0: own in relation to their lives and their societies. Now we are in a very different time compared to then, but the Pope, apart from being a leading world figure in general and somebody who expresses his views on ethics and equality between people and has a strong peace message, which was really at the foundation of UNESCO's mandate and still is, I think that we have a lot of compounding global issues going on at the same time right now. It is climate change. We have deep inequalities. We have more armed conflicts going on than ever before. They are also more protracted and, in fact, more brutal because there is a disrespect for international law that we haven't really seen before. And we have technologies very rapidly evolving and so quickly so that even those who, in fact, helped develop these technologies are alerting that the development might be too quick to safeguard human dignity, rights, and autonomy over the technology. The Pope has really spoken out on the dilemmas if human beings are not seen as those who have the right to decide over technology, and where human beings also should have a role to safeguard equality, everybody's right to decision making, to dignity, etc. The visit is very strategic in general because of the importance of the Pope in the world, but it is also extremely timely right now because of this context.
1: That was UNESCO's Deputy Director General speaking about the significance of Pope Leo's visit to France. And governments across the Middle East are preparing for a possible escalation in regional tensions after Iran claimed it had obtained intelligence suggesting the United States is planning a renewed bombing campaign against the Islamic Republic. Nathan Morley reports.
2: The heightened concerns come as the U.S. President Donald Trump returned early from a weekend visit to the Camp David presidential retreat. No official explanation was provided for the change in schedule. At the same time, the U.S. State Department issued a new security alert for American citizens across the Middle East. Iran's Islamic Revolutionary Guard Corps, the IRGC, warned that any attack on the country would trigger a broad military response. The latest surge in rhetoric and speculation follows attacks on the Saudi capital Riyadh by Yemen's Iran-backed Houthi rebels, raising fears of a wider regional confrontation. Separately, an independent international fact-finding mission on Iran reported that civilians had suffered serious human rights violations and crimes against humanity committed by Iranian authorities. The mission said security force killings during the government's crackdown on mass protests occurred on a massive scale across all provinces. In a report released early last week, investigators concluded that security forces were responsible for widespread abuses during efforts to suppress demonstrations that began last year and continued into this year. The mission also said there were reasonable grounds to believe that the United States committed war crimes in connection with its ongoing conflict involving Iran. Meanwhile, Iran has proposed opening the Strait of Hormuz within 7 days if the United States reduces military pressure and lifts restrictions on Iranian ports. That's according to separate reports by the Reuters news agency and Japan's Kyodo News. The offer has already been conveyed to the United States through intermediaries, according to a senior Iranian official cited by the two news organizations. For Vatican Radio, this is Nathan Morley reporting.
1: And we heard Nathan Morley touch on the situation in Yemen there in that report. And for a closer look at the humanitarian crisis in the country, Vatican Radio spoke recently to Filippo Ungaro of the United Nations High Commission for Refugees. Joseph Tulloch has more on that interview.
3: Around 100,000 people have been forced to flee their homes in recent weeks amid renewed violence in Yemen. They join the nearly 5 million people already internally displaced after more than a decade of conflict. Speaking to Vatican Radio, Filippo Ungaro, the spokesperson in Italy for the United Nations High Commissioner for Refugees, said that the fighting, particularly along Yemen's southwestern coast, was having a direct impact on civilians and making humanitarian access increasingly difficult. Ongoro added that fighting, insecurity and the destruction of infrastructure were severely restricting humanitarian access. The humanitarian response is also facing a major funding shortfall. According to Ongoro, only 18% of the funding required for the current response has been secured, leaving a further 14 million needed to address the emergency. Some of the Yemenis fleeing the violence are crossing the Red Sea and the Bab el-Mandeb Strait toward Djibouti, often in unsafe boats. More than 3,000 people have arrived in less than a week, and the UN expects at least another 10,000. Around 60% of those fleeing are women, children and older people. "We are very concerned about the health and sanitation situation," said Ongoro, warning that the increasing number of arrivals is placing further pressure on reception facilities. The influx is also putting pressure on education and other essential services, particularly for children. Ongoro said that children arriving in Djibouti, many of whom have made the journey safely, need to be integrated into the country's education system. The Markazi Reception Centre has a capacity of 5,000 people and is currently hosting more than 4,000. With many more arrivals expected, the UN is calling for increased humanitarian assistance and protection measures. Ongoro also appealed for greater international support, noting that UNHCR and other humanitarian organisations are facing a serious shortage of funds. He told Vatican Radio that "we need the international community to respond to this appeal and support our response. Otherwise, many lives will be at risk and some will see their future permanently compromised." I'm Joseph Tullock.
1: 3 years after gaining independence in 2011, South Sudan plunged into civil war. And despite a 2018 peace agreement, fighting continues today. Yet hope remains as the country gears up for elections in December, the first time since becoming independent. On the International Day of Peace, on September 21st, Bishop Eduardo Hibero Kusala of Tomburo Yambio in the country of South Sudan called on the people to renew their commitment to peace, reconciliation, and justice. He also challenged political leaders, communities, young people, and faith leaders to reject violence and rebuild trust amid continuing challenges linked to conflict and displacement. Sister Christine Masivo tells us more.
4: On the International Day of Peace, Bishop Eduardo Hibero Kusala of Tombora Yambio Diocese called on the people of South Sudan and Sudan to renew their commitment to peace, reconciliation and justice amid continuing conflict, displacement and political instability. In a message marking the International Day of Peace on September 21st, Bishop Kusala, President of the Justice and Peace Commission of the Sudan and South Sudan Catholic Bishop Conference, urged political leaders, communities, young people, religious and traditional leaders to reject violence and work together to rebuild trust. He said that peace begins with me, with you, and with us. Peace means more than simply ending armed conflict. Lasting peace requires justice, dignity, security, reconciliation, and the courage to restore relationships damaged by years of violence. He said that people have carried wounds for too long, adding that these wounds belong to history, while peace should be the legacy left to future generations. The bishop appealed for dialogue rather than confrontation, particularly as Sudan and South Sudan faces serious political challenges. He called on political leaders and citizens to respect the dignity and rights of every person. Bishop Kusala placed particular emphasis on young people, urging them not to inherit the divisions and hatred of previous generations. He encouraged them to become builders of bridges across communities through education, faith, service, and reconciliation. He also called on families, churches, traditional leaders, and the media to recognize their responsibility in promoting peace, noting that words and actions can either deepen division or contribute to healing. He entrusted the people of Sudan and South Sudan to God, praying for victims, the wounded, vulnerable communities, and all those working for justice and reconciliation. He prayed that Sudan, South Sudan, and Africa may find peace. Sister Christine Masivo, CPS.
1: The latest alert issued jointly by United Nations agencies, including UNICEF, the FAO, and the World Food Program, paints a terrifying picture in Haiti. An estimated 254,000 children aged 4 to 6 years old are expected to suffer from acute malnutrition. The international community is witnessing this agony with an inertia that agencies on the ground describe as unacceptable. Christopher Wells reports.
5: Haiti is plunging into an abyss of violence and deprivation that threatens to wipe out an entire generation. The latest alert issued jointly by the United Nations agencies, including UNICEF, the FAO, and the World Food Program, paints a terrifying picture. An estimated 254,000 children aged 6 to 59 months are expected to suffer from acute malnutrition. Among them, approximately 94,000 are already afflicted by the most severe and lethal form of the condition, severe acute malnutrition, a state that wastes away the bodies of the youngest and, without immediate therapeutic intervention, shuts down vital functions. This biological catastrophe is not the result of an unpredictable natural disaster, but the direct and inhumane outcome of an all-out war waged in the streets by criminal gangs. These groups are holding the exhausted population hostage and strangling supply lines to the capital, Port-au-Prince, and the surrounding provinces. Due to rampant insecurity, even long-standing humanitarian organizations like Doctors Without Borders have been forced to suspend operations at crucial facilities, such as the maternity ward at the Cité Soleil Hospital, leaving thousands of pregnant women and newborns without any form of even basic medical care. Food shortages have caused the prices of basic necessities to skyrocket to levels unaffordable for a population where more than half the citizens live below the extreme poverty line. Exacerbating this already dire situation is a resurgence of cholera. The disease finds fertile ground in bodies weakened by hunger and in the total absence of clean water networks, turning a readily treatable illness into a swift death sentence for thousands of children. The international community is witnessing this agony with an inertia that agencies on the ground describe as unacceptable. The cry for help rising from Haiti is not merely a request for financial resources, but a desperate appeal for the restoration of the rule of law and the creation of safe humanitarian corridors to allow for food distribution before it's too late. I'm Christopher Wells.
1: And that brings us to the end of this edition of Vatican and World News. Many thanks today go to Bruno Orti, our sound engineer in studio. And of course, a very special thanks to all of you for listening. And be sure to join us again tomorrow at this same time for more. In the Vatican, I'm Kelsey Gussie.

0: Laudato Jesus Christus, Vatican and World News.
1: In the headlines this Tuesday, September 22nd, UNESCO's Deputy Director General reflects on the significance of Pope Leo XIV's visit to France. A South Sudanese bishop calls on the people of the country to renew their commitment to peace, reconciliation, and justice. And a United Nations agency latest alert reveals a difficult situation in Haiti, where more than 250,000 children aged 4 to 6 are expected to suffer from acute malnutrition. In the Vatican, I'm Kelsey Gussie. On Friday, September 25th, Pope Leo will embark on his apostolic journey to France. One of his first stops in Paris will be to UNESCO, the United Nations agency that focuses on education, science, and culture as a means to build peace and security. Vatican Radio spoke to Aza Redner, UNESCO Deputy Director General, about the significance of the Pope's visit.
2: We're very grateful to His Holiness the Pope that he accepted to come to UNESCO. We think it is a very, very timely visit. UNESCO was established back in the day, 1945, to keep the intellectual space, so to speak, open and to keep freedom of speech, freedom of thinking, freedom of science, freedom of facts, human rights, all of that to create like an intellectual space that is free from political influence, let's say, or where science and facts can flow freely for individuals, citizens in the member states to make decisions on their own in relation to their lives and their societies. Now we are in a very different time compared to then, but the Pope, apart from being a leading world figure in general and somebody who expresses his views on ethics and equality between people and has a strong peace message, which was really at the foundation of UNESCO's mandate and still is, I think that we have a lot of compounding global issues going on at the same time right now. It is climate change. We have deep inequalities. We have more armed conflicts going on than ever before. They are also more protracted and, in fact, more brutal because there is a disrespect for international law that we haven't really seen before. And we have technologies very rapidly evolving, and so quickly so that even those who in fact helped develop these technologies are alerting that the development might be too quick to safeguard human dignity, rights, and autonomy over the technology. The Pope has really spoken out on the dilemmas if human beings are not seen as those who have the right to decide over technology, and where human beings also should have a role to safeguard equality, everybody's right to decision making, to dignity, etc. The visit is very strategic in general because of the importance of the Pope in the world, but it is also extremely timely right now because of this context.
1: That was UNESCO's Deputy Director General speaking about the significance of Pope Leo's visit to France. And governments across the Middle East are preparing for a possible escalation in regional tensions after Iran claimed it had obtained intelligence suggesting the United States is planning a renewed bombing campaign against the Islamic Republic. Nathan Morley reports.
3: The heightened concerns come as the U.S. President Donald Trump returned early from a weekend visit to the Camp David presidential retreat. No official explanation was provided for the change in schedule. At the same time, the U.S. State Department issued a new security alert for American citizens across the Middle East. Iran's Islamic Revolutionary Guard Corps, the IRGC, warned that any attack on the country would trigger a broad military response. deaths. The latest surge in rhetoric and speculation follows attacks on the Saudi capital Riyadh by Yemen's Iran-backed Houthi rebels, raising fears of a wider regional confrontation. Separately, an independent international fact-finding mission on Iran reported that civilians had suffered serious human rights violations and crimes against humanity committed by Iranian authorities. The mission said security force killings during the government's crackdown on mass protests occurred on a massive scale across all provinces. In a report released early last week, investigators concluded that security forces were responsible for widespread abuses during efforts to suppress demonstrations that began last year and continued into this year. The mission also said there were reasonable grounds to believe that the United States committed war crimes in connection with its ongoing conflict involving Iran. Meanwhile, Iran has proposed opening the Strait of Hormuz within 7 days if the United States reduces military pressure and lifts restrictions on Iranian ports. That's according to separate reports by the Reuters news agency and Japan's Kyodo News. The offer has already been conveyed to the United States through intermediaries, according to a senior Iranian official cited by the two news organizations. For Vatican Radio, this is Nathan Morley reporting.
1: And we heard Nathan Morley touch on the situation in Yemen there in that report. And for a closer look at the humanitarian crisis in the country, Vatican Radio spoke recently to Filippo Ungaro of the United Nations High Commission for Refugees. Joseph Tulloch has more on that interview.
4: Around 100,000 people have been forced to flee their homes in recent weeks amid renewed violence in Yemen. They join the nearly 5 million people already internally displaced after more than a decade of conflict. Speaking to Vatican Radio, Filippo Ungaro, the spokesperson in Italy for the United Nations High Commissioner for Refugees, said that the fighting, particularly along Yemen's southwestern coast, was having a direct impact on civilians and making humanitarian access increasingly difficult. Ungaro added that fighting, insecurity and the destruction of infrastructure were severely restricting humanitarian access. The humanitarian response is also facing a major funding shortfall. According to Ungaro, only 18% of the funding required for the current response has been secured, leaving a further $14 million needed to address the emergency. Some of the Yemenis fleeing the violence are crossing the Red Sea and the Bab el-Mandeb Strait toward Djibouti, often in unsafe boats. More than 3,000 people have arrived in less than a week, and the UN expects at least another 10,000. Around 60% of those fleeing are women, children and older people. "We are very concerned about the health and sanitation situation," said Ungaro, warning that the increasing number of arrivals is placing further pressure on reception facilities. The influx is also putting pressure on education and other essential services, particularly for children. Ungaro said that children arriving in Djibouti, many of whom have made the journey safely, need to be integrated into the country's education system. The Markazi Reception Centre has a capacity of 5,000 people and is currently hosting more than 4,000. With many more arrivals expected, the UN is calling for increased humanitarian assistance and protection measures. Ungaro also appealed for greater international support, noting that UNHCR and other humanitarian organisations are facing a serious shortage of funds. He told Vatican Radio that "we need the international community to respond to this appeal and support our response. Otherwise, many lives will be at risk and some will see their future permanently compromised." I'm Joseph Tulloch.
1: 3 years after gaining independence in 2011, South Sudan plunged into civil war. And despite a 2018 peace agreement, fighting continues today. Yet hope remains as the country gears up for elections in December, the first time since becoming independent. On the International Day of Peace, on September 21st, Bishop Eduardo Hibero Kusala of Tomburo Yambio in the country of South Sudan called on the people to renew their commitment to peace, reconciliation, and justice. He also challenged political leaders, communities, young people, and faith leaders to reject violence and rebuild trust amid continuing challenges linked to conflict and displacement. Sister Christine Masivo tells us more.
5: On the International Day of Peace, Bishop Eduardo Hibero Kusala of Tombora Yambio Diocese called on the people of South Sudan and Sudan to renew their commitment to peace, reconciliation and justice amid continuing conflict, displacement and political instability. In a message marking the International Day of Peace on September 21st, Bishop Kusala, President of the Justice and Peace Commission of the Sudan and South Sudan Catholic Bishop Conference, urged political leaders, communities, young people, religious and traditional leaders to reject violence and work together to rebuild trust. He said that peace begins with me, with you, and with us. Peace means more than simply ending armed conflict. Lasting peace requires justice, dignity, security, reconciliation, and the courage to restore relationships damaged by years of violence. He said that people have carried wounds for too long, adding that these wounds belong to history, while peace should be the legacy left to future generations. The bishop appealed for dialogue rather than confrontation, particularly as Sudan and South Sudan faces serious political challenges. He called on political leaders and citizens to respect the dignity and rights of every person. Bishop Kusala placed particular emphasis on young people, urging them not to inherit the divisions and hatred of previous generations. He encouraged them to become builders of bridges across communities through education, faith, service, and reconciliation. He also called on families, churches, traditional leaders, and the media to recognize their responsibility in promoting peace, noting that words and actions can either deepen division or contribute to healing. He entrusted the people of Sudan and South Sudan to God, praying for victims, the wounded, vulnerable communities, and all those working for justice and reconciliation. He prayed that Sudan, South Sudan, and Africa may find peace. Sister Christine Masivo, CPS.
1: The latest alert issued jointly by United Nations agencies, including UNICEF, the FAO, and the World Food Program, paints a terrifying picture in Haiti. An estimated 254,000 children aged 4 to 6 years old are expected to suffer from acute malnutrition. The international community is witnessing this agony with an inertia that agencies on the ground describe as unacceptable. Christopher Wells reports.
6: Haiti is plunging into an abyss of violence and deprivation that threatens to wipe out an entire generation. The latest alert issued jointly by the United Nations agencies, including UNICEF, the FAO, and the World Food Program, paints a terrifying picture. An estimated 254,000 children aged 6 to 59 months are expected to suffer from acute malnutrition. Among them, approximately 94,000 are already afflicted by the most severe and lethal form of the condition, severe acute malnutrition, a state that wastes away the bodies of the youngest and, without immediate therapeutic intervention, shuts down vital functions. This biological catastrophe is not the result of an unpredictable natural disaster, but the direct and inhumane outcome of an all-out war waged in the streets by criminal gangs. These groups are holding the exhausted population hostage and strangling supplies. Lines to the capital, Port-au-Prince, and the surrounding provinces. Due to rampant insecurity, even long-standing humanitarian organizations like Doctors Without Borders have been forced to suspend operations at crucial facilities, such as the maternity ward at the Cité Soleil Hospital, leaving thousands of pregnant women and newborns without any form of even basic medical care. Food shortages have caused the prices of basic necessities to skyrocket to levels unaffordable for a population where more than half the citizens live below the extreme poverty line. Exacerbating this already dire situation is a resurgence of cholera. The disease finds fertile ground in bodies weakened by hunger and in the total absence of clean water networks, turning a readily treatable illness into a swift death sentence for thousands of children. The international community is witnessing this agony with an inertia that agencies on the ground describe as unacceptable. The cry for help rising from Haiti is not merely a request for financial resources, but a desperate appeal for the restoration of the rule of law and the creation of safe humanitarian corridors to allow for food distribution before it's too late. I'm Christopher Wells.
1: And that brings us to the end of this edition of Vatican and World News. Many thanks today go to Bruno Orti, our sound engineer in studio. And of course, a very special thanks to all of you for listening. And be sure to join us again tomorrow at this same time for more. In the Vatican, I'm Kelsey Gussie.

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2: In this edition today, our bulletin of church news to be followed by Panorama, and then our feature of justice and peace. Today we shall close with our sports roundup. My name is Kanyan Tagodufri Kampamba. On October 1st, 2026, between 700 and 1,000 children from schools and parishes across Rome will gather around Pope Leo XIV in the Vatican Gardens to pray the Rosary for Peace. The get-together will take place at the Lourdes Grotto and will mark the launch of the annual 1 Million Children Praying the Rosary global campaign. Organized by the Catholic Charity Aid to the Church in Need, the campaign will, for the first time, expand into a full week of prayer starting from October 1st to October 7th and will accommodate a number of global schedules. Kelsey Gassi reports.
3: For more than two decades, the Pontifical Foundation Aid to the Church in Need, or ACN, has held this 1 Million Children Praying for Rosary initiative. However, for the first time ever, it will last an entire week, from October 1st to the 7th, offering communities, families, and schools the chance to choose the day that best fits them. All the while, each community will be united in their prayers for peace and unity. The Feast of Our Lady of the Rosary on October 7th will mark the culmination of the week. The Vatican is not the only place where the campaign will be lived out. All across the globe, from the indigenous communities in the Bolivian Amazon to churches in Sudan, Zimbabwe, Mozambique, Sierra Leone, and a number of other places impacted by war, poverty, or instability will join in the prayer campaign. This year's initiative is inspired by a message Our Lady gave to the young visionaries in Fatima, Portugal. In the end, my immaculate heart will triumph. In an invitation to participants, Cardinal Kurt Koch, president of ACN International and prefect of the Dicastery for Promoting Christian Unity, highlighted how the Immaculate Heart of Mary represents a life completely open to the Holy Spirit. And he placed Mary as an example of faith, prayer, and love. Particularly in today's world, marked by violence, persecution, poverty, and instability, this initiative is important. The image of children praying in various languages, from different countries and living distinct cultures, serves as a simple yet universal symbol of hope and trust. One of Italian Saint Padre Pio's quotes helped inspire the initiative. He said, "When 1 million children pray the rosary, the world will change." However, the call to prayer is not limited to children. ACN urges everyone to join in the campaign. The organization stresses that if it is impossible to pray an entire rosary, even faithfully praying a single decade joins this global prayer chain. I'm Kelsey Gussie.
2: Pope Leo XIV has made a serious appeal regarding the development of artificial intelligence, saying it must be guided by wisdom and charity. This plea of the Holy Father was contained in the message he sent on Monday, September 21st, to participants at the first edition of the Artificial Intelligence for Peace Global Biennial Symposium and International Conference that was held at the Pontifical Lateran University in Rome. Pope Leo's statement was read on his behalf by Father Andrea Ciucci of the Pontifical Academy for Life. And as we hear in the following report by John Baptist Tumusime, the Pope emphasized the fact that technological progress must save human dignity and strengthen global unity.
4: In the message, Pope Leo noted that in our present world, which is experiencing conflict and division, technological development requires not only technical expertise, but also a vision inspired by wisdom and charity. Artificial intelligence, he stressed, must serve human dignity and strengthen peace. He invited the participants at the symposium to examine ways in which artificial intelligence can contribute to peace when its development and use are guided by concerns for the common good. I am Johnny Baptist Tumusime.
2: The Vatican has officially published a detailed itinerary for the upcoming apostolic journey to South America of Pope Leo XIV. This will be the Pope's sixth international trip and his very first papal visit to Latin America. The 12-day journey will take the Pope through Uruguay, Argentina, and Peru. The Holy See Press Office has also unveiled distinctive mottos and logos for each stage of the trip. During this extensive tour, the Pope is scheduled to celebrate 9 public masses, hold 3 youth prayer vigils, and meet with local workers, prisoners, authorities, and interfaith leaders. Catholic Church leaders from war-torn African nations have united in order to issue an urgent appeal for healing, reconciliation, and the cessation of violence across the continent. In joint and parallel reflections marking the International Day of Peace on 21st September, prominent clergy members from South Sudan and Sierra Leone drew from their nation's painful histories with civil war to emphasize the fact that true peace requires far more than the simple absence of gunfire. The unified call highlighted specific spiritual, societal, and political responsibilities necessary to sustain stability. Both Bishop Eduardo Hiboro Kusala of Mbrayambe Diocese and Chairperson of the Justice and Peace Commission for Sudan and South Sudan, and Father Peter Conte, who is the president of the Regional Union of Priests of West Africa, reiterated the fact that lasting peace demands justice, human dignity, security, and the courage to rebuild trust. The general debate for the 81st session of the United Nations General Assembly, UNGA 81, officially opened on Tuesday, September 22nd, 2026, at the United Nations headquarters in New York. Nearly 130 heads of state and government are arriving to participate in the week-long diplomatic event, which runs through Monday, September 28th. The official theme for this session is Restoring Trust, Managing Transformation, a United Nations that delivers for all. United Nations Secretary General Antonio Guterres opened the event with his annual State of the World report, marking his final high-level week before his second term concludes at the end of the year. The global leaders are gathering during what Secretary General Guterres described as an era of profound uncertainty. The debate is expected to center heavily on addressing active global crises, including instability in the Middle East, the ongoing war in Ukraine, and conflict in Sudan. Managing the transformation, regulations, and ethics surrounding artificial intelligence will also feature highly on the agenda, including accelerating climate action, global pandemic preparedness, and addressing rising sea levels. You are tuned to the Daily Africa Service of Vatican Radio.
1: African News Panorama.
5: I am Sister Christine Masivo. Some 8 million children in eastern and southern Africa could face acute hunger by early 2027, according to Save the Children. The warning comes as a severe El Nino weather pattern threatens to worsen food insecurity across the region. The group says about 6 million children in Madagascar, Malawi, Mozambique, Zambia, Uganda, and Kenya are already suffering severe food shortages. That figure could rise to 8 million if urgent action is not taken. Save the Children says drought, poor harvest, and livestock losses are expected in southern Africa, while devastating floods could hit parts of East Africa. The organization is calling on government to act early to protect vulnerable communities. The African Union and the United Nations on Monday reaffirmed their partnership in addressing peace and security challenges across Africa. The AU Commission Chairperson Mahmoud Ali Yusuf met UN Secretary General Antonio Guterres on the sidelines of the 81st United Nations General Assembly in New York. They discussed conflicts in the Sahel, Sudan, Libya, Somalia, and the Democratic Republic of Congo, as well as food insecurity, climate change, and the need for stronger African-led solutions. Meanwhile, European Council President Antonio Costa has praised Angola's leadership in the African Union, describing the country as a promoter of peace and reconciliation. Speaking after meeting Angolan President João Lourenço, Costa highlighted Angola's commitment to African solutions to peace and security challenges and pledged to strengthen EU-Angola cooperation. Costa, in a message on X, said that the European Union and Angola are reliable partners, saying that the EU looks forward to strengthening its partnership with Angola in the coming years. Amnesty International said 18 artisanal miners have been summarily executed in Eastern Democratic Republic of Congo, allegedly by the M23 fighters. A report released on Monday stated that the human rights organization said the killing took place at mining sites in North and South Kivu provinces, including Rubaya and Lomera. According to Amnesty, 10 miners were beaten to death, 2 were shot, while 6 others were abducted and later found dead. The organization also documented allegations of torture, arbitrary detention, and forced labor. 16 miners and nearby residents reportedly described cases of ill treatment, including beating for refusing to hand over minerals or asking for breaks. Amnesty is also investigating claims of gold and coltan trafficking to Rwanda. On Tuesday, hundreds of citizens protested in Niger State over the mass kidnapping of nearly 700 people, most of them women, children, and the elderly. The victims were reportedly abducted near Borgu along Nigeria's western border with Benin. Protesters gathered at the local government headquarters in Nubusa, demanding the immediate release of the hostages. Local Youth Association President Abdullahi Yahaya Sadauki said community estimates put the number of kidnapped people to nearly 700. That figure is higher than the local government estimates of up to 600 victims. You are tuned to the Daily Africa service of Vatican Radio.

0: You are welcome to this week's edition of Justice and Peace. As you heard on this program, the church in Malawi celebrated on Saturday, September 19th, the 125 years of its establishment in the country. Pope Leo XIV sent the secretary for the section of first evangelization in the Dicastery for Evangelization, Archbishop Fortunatus Nwachuku, as his special envoy to the celebrations. The permanent establishment of the Catholic Church in Malawi is attributed to the Montfort missionaries. The congregation of the Montfort missionaries was founded in France in 1705 by St. Louis Marie Grignon de Montfort with the objective of working in parish missions, revitalizing the Catholic faith in marginalized and rural areas, and educating underprivileged children. Father David Niwagaba is a Ugandan national and a member of the Montfort missionaries. He currently serves as director of Lunta Catholic Television in Malawi. He explains how the 125 years celebrations were organized.
1: The event was organized by the Catholic Secretariat and the Bishop's guidance, and it had several steps. The Montfort missionaries, first of all, had the celebration at Balaka Parish on the 2nd of September. We had several activities that have been preparing for this, including programs and trainings of the Christians, reminding them of the history of the church in Malawi and how to re-emphasize now the synod on synodality at this moment where everyone has to be listened to for the church to grow.
0: Where did the first Montfort missionaries settle to begin the work of evangelization?
1: Nzama was the first place where the Montfort missionaries arrived and they established a church. They were welcomed by chief of the Ngonis, who was Njovu Yalema, who welcomed them and gave them a place. They established a school, the first school in Malawi, which was called the University of Onsama. And then education spread into the country. And from this, to further the education, the Montfort missionaries have funded a construction there, classroom blocks. And the Catholic University of Malawi has also come in to donate another construction, all this aiming at furthering education in the country. On the faith side, so much has been done to ignite and strengthen the faith of the faithful in the country.
0: Is the presence of the Montfort missionaries still strong in Malawi after 125 years of the faith?
1: Yes, the Montforts are still serving in this country. Let me take you a little back. Thank you for that beautiful question. The first missionaries to come to Malawi were the White Fathers. They arrived in the late 1800s, but when they arrived in Mangochi at a place called Bondas, they put up a very small church which still exists, but the culture there did not favor Catholicism. And so the chiefs chased them and they went back to France. And when they reached in France, they found the Montfort missionaries then, who were also founded in France. And so they asked their help and the Montforts came. That's when they came to Nzama. From there they spread and evangelized the southern part of the country. That is four dioceses out of the eight dioceses in Malawi. That is Chukwawa Diocese, Blantyre Diocese, Zomba Diocese, and Mangochi Diocese, and part of Delta Diocese, where Nzama Mission is. Since the establishment then, they established parishes, they established schools, hospitals, even Balaka Hospital, which was for lepers then. They established different schools, seminaries like Nankunda Seminary, and many other institutions that aimed at training the local clergy. And as the local clergy came up, the Montfort missionaries handed over most of the missions to the diocesan clergy. As I speak, of course, the Montforts still have a big presence in the south. We still run Stima Parish, which is in Nzomba Diocese. We still run Vungwe Parish under Blantyre Diocese. We still run a community of formation at ICI in Balaka, which is in Mangoch Diocese. We have a retreat center at Namiasi in Mangoch Diocese. We have a formation house, Preposterance at Balaka Parish. We run a Montfort Media Press, which is a printing press in Mangoch Diocese. And the seventh mission we are running is Lunta Television, which is now the digital evangelization, which is now in Lilongwe at Diocese in the central part of Malawi. So the Montfortian presence is still big, and now with digital evangelization, it is still making a huge impact in this regard.
0: Lastly, what would you describe as some of the challenges that you, the missionaries, face in evangelization? You have mentioned the number of activities of evangelization you usually engaged.
1: Number one, you look at finances for training seminarians, which is a key issue and it's a huge challenge. Like forming seminarians at the Intercongregational Institute at Balaka, there is need for funds, for food, for training materials, for constructions, for all this that a seminarian would need to be trained to be a priest. Number two is transport. You find that there are huge challenges because the roads are not good in the country, and as such, transport becomes a huge challenge. Not every place has tarmac, and so roads become impassable in some occasions, like in the rainy season. And even at times, at such moment, you find the vehicles you have may not reach in some places where you need to reach to evangelize. When we look at media evangelization, there are still challenges in having modern equipment for us to be able to evangelize further and reach more places, which would be in the cameras and other equipment that would help reach more people through television evangelization. And so many other challenges still exist.
0: Our thanks there to Father David Niwagaba, a member of the Montfort Missionaries, currently serving as director of Lunta Catholic Television in Malawi. And that was Justice and Peace for this week. This has been John Baptist Tumusime.
2: This is a sports roundup and welcome to the program. My name is Kenyatta Godfrey Kampamba. Kenya's Agnes Ngetich took a second off the women-only half-marathon world record when she won the World Athletics Road Running Championships in Copenhagen on Sunday, stopping the clock at 1 hour, 5 minutes and 15 seconds. Ngetich, who also broke the women-only 10-kilometer world record last year, pushed to the front from the outset on a sunny morning in the Danish capital and led to the end, finishing 50 seconds before compatriot Veronica Loleo, who came in second. The overall women's half marathon world record is held by Ethiopia's Letesen Betigide, who clocked 1 hour 2 minutes and 52 seconds in 2021. Sunday's win was the latest major title this year for the 25-year-old Ngetich, who also won the team half marathon in Copenhagen and the World Cross Country Championships in January. Uganda's celebrated long-distance runner Joshua Cheptegei was honored by the Ugandan embassy in Denmark following his bronze medal performance at the 2026 World Athletics Road Running Championships in Copenhagen in Denmark. Uganda's ambassador to Denmark and the Nordic and Baltic states, Margaret Oteskov, hosted Cheptegei and fellow Ugandan athletes at a reception organized to celebrate their participation and recognize Cheptegei's continued contribution to Uganda's profile on the international athletics stage. Reacting to the ambassador's remarks at the reception, Cheptegei called for increased and sustained funding for athletics and the wider sports sector, saying timely financial and logistical support is essential for athletes in order to prepare adequately and deliver stronger performances at international competitions. Cheptegei also highlighted the role of

to return to East Africa for the first time in 51 years, with the opening match kicking off on 19th June and the final scheduled for 17th July. Stadiums are supposed to be ready for testing in around 3 months' time, and Confederation of African Football President Motsepe says there is little room for delay. Motsepe said, even though there is still 9 months before the kickoff, there was need to start using those stadiums in January next year in order to test them and to see what further improvements are required. Meantime, Rwanda striker Joy Lance Mikos has set his sights on helping Amavubu return to the Africa Cup of Nations, insisting the team has the quality and determination needed in order to qualify for the 2027 tournament. The forward made the remarks shortly after arriving in Kigali on Monday as Rwanda stepped up preparations for its opening Group K qualifier against Liberia at Amahoro Stadium on September 25th. Rwanda have not featured at the continental tournament since the 2004 edition in Tunisia, making the upcoming qualifying campaign an important opportunity for the national team to return to the tournament. With Group K also featuring Mali and Cape Verde, Mikos and his teammates face a challenging route to qualification and will be keen to make a strong start against Liberia on home soil. After facing Liberia in Kigali, Amavubu will travel to Praia to take on Cape Verde on September 29th. FIFA President Gianni Infantino has been invited by the Confederation of African Football, CAF, to attend a key two-day strategic conference in Cape Verde on October 7th and 8th, 2026. This invitation arrives at a crucial moment as Infantino encounters mounting opposition to his leadership ahead of the March 2027 FIFA presidential election in Rabat, led by the Confederation of African Football President Patrice Motsepe. African countries strongly support Infantino, leveraging their 54 votes to help secure a fourth term. This support contrasts with criticism from UEFA, the Asian Football Confederation, and the CONCACAF following the collapse of his proposal to sell a stake of up to 20% in FIFA competitions, including the World Cup, to private investors. UEFA actively seeks a credible challenger, though no official opponent has formally emerged. And on that note, we come to the end of today's edition of our Sports Roundup. Until next week at the same time, my name is Kanyanta Godfrey Kampamba.

0: square. And the Holy Father has paused for a moment in front of a sign, which appears to be from a parish in Chicago. And he's paused for a moment to greet them and mentions that to greet them at length. My name is Devin Watkins, and I'll be providing the English language commentary and translation for this papal audience. From wherever you are joining us, I'd like to welcome you to this live broadcast. Some of you may be joining us through our Vatican News app, or our Vatican News web portal, English YouTube channel, or our Facebook Live feed. 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Warm welcome also to all of our friends from the Deaf Catholic Youth Initiative for the Americas, DCYIA. Please visit our Vatican News YouTube channel to find translation of this event and many others in American Sign Language, or ASL. Hopefully it was still pausing. To bless the many babies whose parents have brought them out for this weekly general audience. We recall that this weekend, Friday in 2 days, Pope Leo will be making an apostolic journey to France, a 4-day apostolic journey. He'll be traveling on September 25th to the 28th. I'm visiting Paris, Lourdes, and Metz. On Friday, the Holy Father will depart from Rome, from Rome's Fiumicino Airport, in the morning, and fly to Paris, where he will meet with President Emmanuel Macron and other civil and public authorities. He'll also hold visit the headquarters of the UNESCO, then celebrate Vespers at Notre Dame Cathedral, the Basilica of Notre Dame, and then hold an evening prayer vigil with young people at the Stade de France. Then on Saturday, the Holy Father will travel from, he will start at Paris, visiting the Maison Baquita, a center supporting migrants, and hold a meeting at the Catholic Institute of Paris. Then, in the afternoon, early afternoon, he will celebrate Mass outdoors in the Champs-Élysées area, and then in the afternoon, fly to Lourdes and have a prayer vigil at the Grotto of Lourdes. Then on Sunday, the 27th of September, in Lourdes, he will celebrate Mass in the morning at the Sanctuary Meadow, and then in the evening, pray the Rosary and lead a torchlit procession. On Monday, the last day, he will fly to Metz and celebrate Mass at the Saint-Étienne Cathedral before returning to Rome that evening. There will be several aspects that will be particular significance, including his visit to Notre Dame. His prayer there will be the first papal visit since the cathedral's restoration following the 2019 fire. He will also deliver an address at the UNESCO headquarters, where he may speak about artificial intelligence and human dignity, a important focus of his papacy. In in Lourdes, he will visit the Our Lady of Lourdes and the miraculous site where Our Lady of Lourdes appeared to Bernadette, Saint Bernadette. And the Holy Father has made his way here in St. Peter's Square up onto the stage set up in front of the Basilica. And we will begin. He's pausing for a moment and greeting his secretaries. And now he's making his way up. And we see, if you're following on television, we can see the many newlyweds who have been married over the past year have come out to attend this general audience. And now we prepare ourselves to listen to the Holy Father's words as he begins this audience in the name, the sign of the cross, and the liturgical greeting.
1: Nel nome del Padre, del Figlio e dello Spirito Santo. La pace sia con voi.
0: Now we will hear a scripture reading read first in Italian, and then French, and then English, and then following by other languages.
2: A Oriente, e vi collocò l'uomo che aveva plasmato. 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
3: 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Parole du Seigneur.
4: A reading from the book of Genesis. And the Lord God planted a garden in Eden, in the east, and there he put the man whom he had formed. Out of the ground, the Lord God made to grow every tree that is pleasant to the sight and good for food. The Lord God took the man and put him in the Garden of Eden to till it and keep it. The word of the Lord.
0: Now we will hear the scripture reading from the book of Genesis in German.
5: Aus dem Buch Genesis. 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
1: And after hearing the scripture reading from the book of Genesis, Pope Leo will now deliver his catechesis.
4: Fratelli e sorelle, buongiorno e benvenuti.
1: Brothers and sisters, good morning and welcome.
4: Continuando il nostro percorso sulla Costituzione pastorale Gaudium et Spes del Concilio Ecumenico Vaticano II. Giungiamo al terzo capitolo.
1: As we continue our journey through the pastoral constitution Gaudium et Spes of the Second Vatican Ecumenical Council, we come to the third chapter of the first part, which bears the intriguing title, Man's Activity Throughout the World. The fundamental question is this: what is the value of human activity in the world, and therefore of technical, social, and scientific progress? We may recall that less than 4 years after the close of the Council, on the night of July 20th to 21st, 1969, man set foot on the moon for the first time.
4: L'essere umano è soggetto di progresso, con la libertà.
1: Created in the image and likeness of God, the human being is the agent of progress. With freedom and intelligence, he increases his knowledge, thereby advancing society as a whole. We can easily see this by considering the improvements in living conditions over successive generations. Indeed, the document states, Many benefits once looked for, especially from heavenly powers, man has now enterprisingly procured for himself. For this reason, some thinkers have portrayed scientific and technical progress as something that weakens man's relationship with God, to the point of making it seem superfluous, or even as antagonistic to the Christian faith. And this interpretation has brought about a change in the way contemporary man views the world compared with previous ages. Such a prejudice is particularly prevalent in that part of Western culture which has lost its reference to Christian revelation. In post-Christian humanist thought, human beings and God are erroneously presented as rivals. In order to assert his knowledge, his freedom, and his progress, man is thought to have to emancipate himself from God. Ultimately, however, by denying the relationship with God, one also loses the possibility of affirming the transcendent value of the human person. This is the tragedy of atheistic humanism, well described by a leading theologian of the Second Vatican Council, Henri de Lubac.
4: Per I credenti, afferma Gaudium et Spes, una cosa è certa.
1: The Council wishes to provide a clear answer.

0: sign of God's grace and the flowering of His own mysterious design. In essence, God has placed in the hands of men and women a creation that is still in statu vie, that is on a journey, in the process of growth, so that they may bring it to fulfillment through their wise activity. Here there is an important reference to the mystery of incarnation, humanity, and with it work, progress, and the autonomy of created realities is not absorbed or nullified by the encounter with God, but rather taken up in its entirety, continuing to be in Christ, free and active. Indeed, it is in Him that it finds full truth and freedom. Furthermore, in the Eucharistic celebration, the fruit of human labor, represented by bread and wine, is placed on the altar every day to be transformed into the body and blood of Christ. From this perspective, an important truth emerges. To encounter God, the human being must not abandon his earthly occupations, but can live his vocation fully, carrying out his daily work well and sanctifying it. Christians, like everyone else, are involved in building the city of man, striving towards the end of all things and the encounter with God, and reminding those with whom they share the adventure of progress, science, and life, of this ultimate purpose. Earthly progress must certainly be clearly distinguished from the development of the kingdom of Christ. However, the Council affirms that, to the extent that the former can contribute to the better ordering of human society, it is a vital concern to the kingdom of God. All the good fruits of our nature and enterprise, we will find them again, but freed of stain, burnished and transfigured.
1: Infine, ricordiamo che per diventare autentico progresso umano.
0: Finally, let us recall that in order to become authentic human progress, that is, progress for the whole person and for all people, technical and scientific progress must be inspired and guided by charity. Only in this way can it always be placed in the service of human dignity and promote the living conditions of all, especially the most disadvantaged. Dear brothers and sisters, the Second Vatican Council invites us to share the bread of knowledge and know-how, so that every person and every people may develop their potential, and together, with God's help, we may build a better future. And now, after hearing the Holy Father's catechesis in Italian, we'll hear a summary of the Holy Father's catechesis in French.
2: À la fin de l'audience, nous chanterons le Notre Père en latin, puis le Saint-Père donnera la bénédiction apostolique. 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
2: I greet the French-speaking pilgrims, especially the group of pilgrims from France, the Sisters of St. Paul de Chartres, and the Réseau de Cœur group from Haiti. The Second Vatican Council invites us to share the bread of knowledge and practical skills. Generously develop your potential so that together, with God's help, we may build a better future. God bless you.
0: Que Dieu vous bénisse.
2: And now we'll hear the summary and greetings in English.
3: Most Holy Father, the English-speaking pilgrims and visitors wish to express to you their sentiments of deep respect and esteem, and to assure you of their prayers for your ministry as the successor of Peter. At the end of the audience, we will sing together the Our Father in Latin. His Holiness will then impart his apostolic blessing, which he extends in a particular way to the members of your families at home. He also intends to bless any religious articles you may have brought for this purpose. And in a special way, his blessing goes to your children, the elderly, and those who are sick.
1: Dear brothers and sisters, as we continue our series of catecheses on the Second Vatican Council, today we consider the meaning and value of human activity as presented by the pastoral constitution, Gaudium et Spes. Revolutionary advances in science and technology in the past century have led some to assume that belief in God is now obsolete, and that true human autonomy can be affirmed only by emancipation from God. The Council Fathers emphasized, on the contrary, that the achievements of the human race are a sign of God's greatness and the fulfillment of his mysterious design. Indeed, far from inhibiting believers from being engaged in human activity, the gospel message compels us to contribute to authentic human flourishing through our involvement in society. Let us carry out our daily activities with true charity, offering our work to the Lord both as a means for personal sanctification and as an expression of our desire ever more fully to bring about God's kingdom, especially through pursuing the common good, caring for the needy, and defending human dignity. I greet all the English-speaking pilgrims and visitors taking part in today's audience, particularly the groups from England, Ireland, Denmark, Norway, Malta, Tanzania, Australia, Hong Kong, India, Malaysia, Singapore, Thailand, Vietnam, and the United States of America. Tomorrow, in St. Louis, Missouri, Venerable Fulton Sheen will be beatified. May the example and intercession of this holy bishop, known for his evangelizing work through the media, inspire many others likewise to find new ways of spreading the gospel message with joyful enthusiasm. Upon all of you and your families, I invoke the peace and joy of our Lord Jesus Christ. God bless you.

0: Now we'll have the greetings of the faithful to the Holy Father in Italian.
1: Santo Padre.
0: And we recall that at the end of this audience, after the Holy Father greets the Italian-speaking faithful, we will sing together the Our Father in Latin, and the Holy Father will then grant his apostolic blessing to all of those present in the square and all of us following by the means of modern communication, and he will also bless any of the objects we may have brought to receive his blessing.
1: Benedirà anche i rosari e gli oggetti di devozione che ciascuno porta con sé.
2: Domenica prossima,
0: next Sunday, the 27th of September, the World Day of Migrants and Refugees takes place. My thoughts go to migrants and to refugees, especially to minors who are forced to abandon their homelands. Children and teenagers are the most vulnerable. They often live untold suffering and violence and traumatic conditions, and they often lose their lives along the migrant routes. I appeal to the responsibility of all so that everyone may feel involved in the lives of these young people who must always be protected and assisted.
2: Il mio cordiale benvenuto ai pellegrini di lingua italiana.
0: I extend a cordial welcome to the Italian-speaking pilgrims. Especially the participants in the refresher course in canon law organized by the Pontifical University of the Holy Cross. The members of the Guardia di Finanza from Predazzo Gaeta, Orvieto and Bari, the Military Academy of Modena, and the Mother's Prayers Group. I affectionately welcome you, pilgrims from the Diocese of Rimini, together with your bishop, Niccolò Anselmi, gathered here 1 month after my pastoral visit to your homeland. I renew my gratitude for the welcome you gave me and encourage you to grow in faith, rooted in listening to the Word of God, so as to bear witness to the Heavenly Father's love for everyone. Finally, my thoughts turn to young people, the sick, and newlyweds. Today, the Church celebrates the liturgical memorial of Saint Pio of Pietrelcina. May his witness of faith and charity invite each of you to trust always in God's goodness and mercy. My blessing to you all.

And with having received the Holy Father's apostolic blessing, we conclude this live stream broadcast of Pope Leo XIV's weekly general audience in St. Peter's Square. Please visit the Vatican News web portal, Facebook, Instagram, X, and YouTube accounts for coverage of today's general audience and other Vatican and world news. I'm Devin Watkins, and it has been a pleasure to provide the English language commentary for you. On behalf of Vatican Media, I would like to thank our sound engineer and our audio coordinator and all of our media partners, and especially all of you who have joined us. Laudetur Jesus Christus, praised be Jesus Christ.

0: Laudator Jesus Christus. Vatican and World News.
1: In the headlines this Wednesday, September the 23rd, ahead of the World Day of Migrants and Refugees, Pope Leo XIV appeals for the protection and care of minors on the move. The Apostolic Nuncio to France speaks about ongoing preparations and expectations for the Pope's imminent visit to the country. And at the General Audience, the Pope reflects on how humanity can develop its potential and work to build a better future with the help of God. In the Vatican, I'm Linda Bordoni. Pope Leo XIV on Wednesday issued an urgent appeal to everyone to take responsibility for young migrants and refugees exposed to violence, exploitation and traumatic conditions along migration routes. As Isabella de Carvalho reports, the Pope's plea came just days ahead of the 112th World Day of Migrants and Refugees.
2: My thoughts go out to migrants and refugees, especially minors forced to leave their homelands, the Pope said. Children and adolescents are the most vulnerable, he continued, noting that they often endure unspeakable suffering, violence, torture, exploitation, and traumatic conditions, and not infrequently lose their lives along migration routes. The Pope then made a direct appeal. I appeal to everyone's sense of responsibility, that everyone feel personally involved in the lives of these young people, who must always be protected and cared for. Pope Leo's appeal comes 4 days before the 112th World Day of Migrants and Refugees, to which he issued a message on the theme, Even Just One of These Children. In his message published in August, the Pope recalls that minors are among the most vulnerable people involved in migration and forced displacement. In it, he notes that millions of children and adolescents are forced to leave their homeland because of war, poverty, violence, environmental disasters, and other tragedies. Sadly, their number continues to grow. Pope Leo also points to deaths along migration routes, trafficking, and exploitation, the recruitment of minors for use in armed conflicts, sexual violence, forced marriages, and the atrocities they have suffered or witnessed during their travels. Their dignity is trampled upon in countless ways. Yet the Pope insists that the response cannot be reduced to statistics. Before this tragic reality, he writes, My thoughts turn to the words of Jesus that profoundly challenge our conscience. Whoever receives one such child in my name receives me. According to UNHCR's Global Trends 2025, 45 million children under the age of 18 were among the 117.8 million forcibly displaced people at the end of 2025. I'm Isabella de Carvalho.
1: And as Pope Leo XIV prepares to embark on an apostolic visit to France from the 25th to the 28th of September, the Apostolic Nuncio to the country, Archbishop Celestino Migliore, told Vatican Radio about preparations on the ground. Speaking to Deborah Luboff, he also expressed his belief that the visit will further the rediscovery of Christianity while sending a powerful message to a hesitant Europe.
3: Well, expectations are high. The Catholic community, and indeed people beyond the Catholic fold, greatly appreciated Pope Leo's decision to dedicate one of his very first international trips to France. Preparations are intense and I would say enthusiastic, given that registration for the major events in the three cities included in the apostolic visit was fully booked within days of opening. According to some

0: polls, more than 80% of French people say they have a favorable opinion of Pope Leo. This broad consensus transcends religious and generations divides. His serenity, his peaceful and disarming nature, and his ability to convey a clear, persuasive message are seen as a strength and a source of confidence.
1: France is a country that carries considerable weight on the world stage in quite a few respects. In this context, what aspects of the Pope's visit to the country do you think will attract attention beyond the country's borders?
0: Well, the social and ecclesiastical situation in France is common to those found in various other European countries, and not only there. We eagerly look forward to gaining a better understanding of the Pope's perspective on the growing desire among young people and adults to commit to the Christian life, as well as his affirmation of the faith and the Church's commitment to the good of society.
2: And that was Archbishop Celestino Migliore speaking there to Deborah Luboff. In the Horn of Africa, besieged by a largely ignored humanitarian catastrophe, thousands of Yemeni refugees fleeing violence between Yemen's Houthis and the Saudi-backed pro-government forces fighting them are making their way to Djibouti to find shelter in UN-administered camps. As Nathan Morley reports, Saudi Arabia reportedly carried out 19 airstrikes across 3 Yemeni provinces over the last day alone.
3: Houthi-run media reported that at least 17 people were killed and 11 wounded in the latest strikes, which hit the southwest province of Tiaz in the northern province of Al Jawf and the oil-rich northeastern province of Marib. Separately, reports emerged of a suspected U.S. drone strike on a vehicle carrying 2 suspected Al-Qaeda members in Yemen's southeastern Hadramawt province. The strikes come amid a sharp deterioration in hostilities, with Saudi Arabia targeting Houthi-held territory across Yemen, whilst the group has responded by launching missiles and drones deep into Saudi territory. As fighting intensifies, a growing number of Yemenis have been forced to flee their homes, compounding what is already one of the world's most severe humanitarian crises. The UN Refugee Agency, UNHCR, says the conflict is expanding across multiple front lines, with more than 130,000 people displaced since the beginning of September alone. Baba Balak is from UNHCR.
4: Taiz remains the epicenter of the crisis, accounting for more than 60% of overall displacement. With many families remaining within the governorate itself, unable to move to safer locations due to fighting, blocked roads or lack of transportation fuel.
3: The latest wave of displacement follows a rapid advance by Houthi fighters down Yemen's western coast towards the Bab al-Mandeb Strait in clashes with Saudi-backed government forces. UNHCR said the vast majority of those newly displaced were women and children, many of whom have already been uprooted multiple times over the course of the war. The conflict in Yemen erupted in late 2014 when Houthi forces seized the capital Sana'a along with much of northern Yemen. A Saudi-led coalition intervened the following year in support of Yemen's internationally recognized government, launching a military campaign that has since drawn in regional and international powers. For Vatican Radio, this is Nathan Morley reporting.
2: In 2010, 19-year-old Anne Grosmez was shot and killed in Florida by her boyfriend, Connor. Despite their grief, her parents, Deacon Andy and Kate Grosmez, found the strength to forgive Connor and speak directly with him through a process called restorative justice. Now, 16 years later, the Grosmez have left a legacy of forgiveness instead of hatred and pain. Deacon Andy spoke to Devon Watkins about what restorative justice has meant for him.
5: Restorative justice in my life meant that when our daughter was killed by her boyfriend in 2010, we actually had a voice into part of what was going to happen with him. We're always told that we have no voices, and it doesn't really matter that the justice system in the U.S. is just pre-programmed and everything is set, and there's no place for what we want. And restorative justice gave us a voice and say-so in what we wanted to see. How we had impact? A couple of things. First, we met with Connor and his defense attorney, the state attorney, Kate and I, Connor's parents, the pastor, the priest from our church, local parish. We sat there and we got to ask him any questions we wanted. For me, as a father, I kind of felt like I hadn't done a very good job of protecting my daughter, and maybe I could have done something to prevent this. And asking him what happened, I realized there's nothing I could have done. And it's important because most people never hear what actually happened to their children, their siblings, their mothers and fathers, because the offender is always told, never speak of it, never say anything, don't admit to anything. And so there's nothing but silence. And in silence, we can make up a lot of things in our heads about what's possible and what's not. And that's a good point, because what are we to do? What are we going to hold on to? He cannot bring us back our daughter's life. And so the question is, do you want to continue to hate the man or hate the person forever with no satisfaction? And people say many times that the death penalty doesn't give them that satisfaction. So it's a grace, a blessing. And forgiveness was never for Connor. It was for Kate and I. People that go through this, 95%, 98% end up in divorce. I was in the middle of my diaconate formation program. I wouldn't be a deacon today if I had not forgiven, because I'd be an angry man. And I tell people all the time that I didn't want to go to prison with Connor. And it's not because I would have done something, but it would have been a prison of my own heart.
2: And that was Deacon Andy Grismere speaking there to Devin Watkins. Finally, at the general audience this morning, Pope Leo continued his catechesis on Gaudium et Spes, focusing on the chapter dedicated to the meaning of human activity in the universe. Gaudium et Spes, he said, invites us to share the bread of knowledge and know-how so that humanity can develop its potential and, with the help of God, work together to build a better future. Christopher Wells tells us more.
6: Vatican II's Pastoral Constitution on the Church, Gaudium et Spes, addresses the fundamental question, what is the value of human activity in the world, and therefore of technical, social, and scientific progress?
7: Qual è il valore dell'attività umana nel mondo?
6: In his remarks on Wednesday, Pope Leo clearly affirmed the human being is the agent of progress, advancing society through freedom and intelligence. Pope Leo lamented the modern prejudice that sees scientific and technical progress as weakening the relationship with God. Instead, Gaudium et Spes states clearly that Christians can justly consider that by their labor, they are unfolding the Creator's work, consulting the advantages of their brother men, and contributing by their personal industry to the realization in history of the divine plan. Tying this idea to the mystery of the Incarnation, the Pope said, humanity is not absorbed or nullified by the encounter with God, but rather taken up in its entirety, continuing to be, in Christ, free and active. From this perspective, he continued, an important truth emerges.
7: Per incontrare Dio, l'essere umano non deve abbandonare le occupazioni terrene.
6: To encounter God, the human being must not abandon his earthly vocations, but can live his vocation fully, carrying out his daily work and sanctifying it. Like all human beings, Christians work to build up the city of man, which must be distinguished from the development of the kingdom of God.
7: Ricordiamo che per diventare autentico progresso umano.
6: Finally, Pope Leo insisted that technical and scientific progress, in order to be authentic human progress, must be inspired by charity. The Second Vatican Council, he concluded, invites us to share the bread of knowledge and know-how so that every person and every people may develop their potential and, together with God's help, build a better future. I'm Christopher Wells.
2: And that's all for this edition of Vatican and World News. Follow us on vaticannews.va, Facebook, X, and Instagram. My thanks go to Bruno Orti in studio. Join us again tomorrow at the same time for more news. In the Vatican, I'm Linda Bordoni. Bye-bye.

0: Laudator Jesus Christus. Vatican and World News.
1: In the headlines this Wednesday, September the 23rd, ahead of the World Day of Migrants and Refugees, Pope Leo XIV appeals for the protection and care of minors on the move. The Apostolic Nuncio to France speaks about ongoing preparations and expectations for the Pope's imminent visit to the country. And at the General Audience, the Pope reflects on how humanity can develop its potential and work to build a better future with the help of God. In the Vatican, I'm Linda Bordoni. Pope Leo XIV on Wednesday issued an urgent appeal to everyone to take responsibility for young migrants and refugees exposed to violence, exploitation and traumatic conditions along migration routes. As Isabella de Carvalho reports, the Pope's plea came just days ahead of the 112th World Day of Migrants and Refugees.
2: My thoughts go out to migrants and refugees, especially minors forced to leave their homelands, the Pope said. Children, adolescents are the most vulnerable, he continued, noting that they often endure unspeakable suffering, violence, torture, exploitation, and traumatic conditions, and not infrequently lose their lives along migration routes. The Pope then made a direct appeal. I appeal to everyone's sense of responsibility, that everyone feel personally involved in the lives of these young people, who must always be protected and cared for. Pope Leo's appeal comes 4 days before the 112th World Day of Migrants and Refugees, to which he issued a message on the theme, Even Just One of These Children. In his message published in August, the Pope recalls that minors are among the most vulnerable people involved in migration and forced displacement. In it, he notes that millions of children and adolescents are forced to leave their homeland because of war, poverty, violence, environmental disasters, and other tragedies. Sadly, their number continues to grow. Pope Leo also points to deaths along migration routes, trafficking, and exploitation, the recruitment of minors for use in armed conflicts, sexual violence, forced marriages, and the atrocities they have suffered or witnessed during their travels. Their dignity is trampled upon in countless ways. Yet the Pope insists that the response cannot be reduced to statistics. Before this tragic reality, he writes, My thoughts turn to the words of Jesus that profoundly challenge our conscience. Whoever receives one such child in my name receives me. According to UNHCR's Global Trends 2025, 45 million children under the age of 18 were among the 117.8 million forcibly displaced people at the end of 2025. I'm Isabella de Carvalho.
1: And as Pope Leo XIV prepares to embark on an apostolic visit to France from the 25th to the 28th of September, the Apostolic Nuncio to the country, Archbishop Celestino Migliore, told Vatican Radio about preparations on the ground. Speaking to Deborah Luboff, he also expressed his belief that the visit will further the rediscovery of Christianity while sending a powerful message to a hesitant Europe.
3: Well, expectations are high. The Catholic community, and indeed people beyond the Catholic fold, greatly appreciated Pope Leo's decision to dedicate one of his very first international trips to France. Preparations are intense, and I would say enthusiastic, given that registration for the major events in the three cities included in the apostolic visit was fully booked within days of opening. According to some polls, more than 80% of French people say they have a favorable opinion of Pope Leo. This broad consensus transcends religious and generations divides. His serenity, his peaceful and disarming nature, and his ability to convey a clear, persuasive message are seen as a strength and a source of confidence.
4: France is a country that carries considerable weight on the world stage in quite a few respects. In this context, what aspects of the Pope's visit to the country do you think will attract attention beyond the country's borders?
3: Well, the social and ecclesiastical situation in France is common to those found in various other European countries, and not only there. We eagerly look forward to gaining a better understanding of the Pope's perspective on the growing desire among young people and adults to commit to the Christian life, as well as his affirmation of the faith and the church's commitment to the good of society.
1: And that was Archbishop Celestino Migliore speaking there to Deborah Luboff. In the Horn of Africa, besieged by a largely ignored humanitarian catastrophe, thousands of Yemeni refugees fleeing violence between Yemen's Houthis and the Saudi-backed pro-government forces fighting them are making their way to Djibouti to find shelter in UN-administered camps. As Nathan Morley reports, Saudi Arabia reportedly carried out 19 airstrikes across 3 Yemeni provinces over the last day alone.
5: Houthi-run media reported that at least 17 people were killed and 11 wounded in the latest strikes, which hit the southwest province of Tiaz in the northern province of Al-Jawf and the oil-rich northeastern province of Marib. Separately, reports emerged of a suspected U.S. drone strike on a vehicle carrying 2 suspected Al-Qaeda members in Yemen's southeastern Hadramawt province. The strikes come amid a sharp deterioration in hostilities, with Saudi Arabia targeting Houthi-held territory across Yemen, whilst the group has responded by launching missiles and drones deep into Saudi territory. As fighting intensifies, a growing number of Yemenis have been forced to flee their homes, compounding what is already one of the world's most severe humanitarian crises. The UN Refugee Agency, UNHCR, says the conflict is expanding across multiple front lines, with more than 130,000 people displaced since the beginning of September alone. Baba Balak is from UNHCR.
6: Taiz remains the epicenter of the crisis, accounting for more than 60% of overall displacement. With many families remaining within the government itself, unable to move to safer locations due to fighting, blocked roads or lack of transportation fuel.
5: The latest wave of displacement follows a rapid advance by Houthi fighters down Yemen's western coast towards the Bab al-Mandeb Strait in clashes with Saudi-backed government forces. UNHCR said the vast majority of those newly displaced were women and children, many of whom have already been uprooted multiple times over the course of the war. The conflict in Yemen erupted in late 2014 when Houthi forces seized the capital Sana'a along with much of northern Yemen. A Saudi-led coalition intervened the following year in support of Yemen's internationally recognized government, launching a military campaign that has since drawn in regional and international powers. For Vatican Radio, this is Nathan Morley reporting.
1: In 2010, 19-year-old Anne Grosmeres was shot and killed in Florida by her boyfriend, Connor. Despite their grief, her parents, Deacon Andy and Kate Grosmeres, found the strength to forgive Connor and speak directly with him through a process called restorative justice. Now, 16 years later, the Grosmeres have left a legacy of forgiveness instead of hatred and pain. Deacon Andy spoke to Devon Watkins about what restorative justice has meant for him.
7: Restorative justice in my life meant that when our daughter was killed by her boyfriend in 2010, we actually had a voice into part of what was going to happen with him. We're always told that we have no voices and it doesn't really matter that the justice system in the U.S. is just pre-programmed and everything is set and there's no place for what we want. And restorative justice gave us a voice and say-so in what we wanted to see. How we had impact, a couple of things. First, we met with Connor and his defense attorney, the state attorney, Kate and I, Connor's parents, the pastor, the priest from our church, local parish. We sat there and we got to ask him any questions we wanted. For me, as a father, I kind of felt like I hadn't done a very good job of protecting my daughter, and maybe I could have done something to prevent this, and asking him what happened, I realized there's nothing I could have done. And it's important because most people never hear what actually happened to their children, their siblings, their mothers and fathers, because the offender is always told, never speak of it, never say anything, don't admit to anything. And so there's nothing but silence. And in silence, we can make up a lot of things in our heads about what's possible and what's not. And that's a good point because What are we to do? What are we going to hold on to? He cannot bring us back our daughter's life. And so the question is, do you want to continue to hate the man or hate the person forever with no satisfaction? And people say many times that the death penalty doesn't give them that satisfaction. So it's a grace, a blessing. And forgiveness was never for Connor. It was for Kate and I. People that go through this, 95%, 98% end up in divorce. I was in the middle of my diaconate formation program. I wouldn't be a deacon today if I had not forgiven, because I'd be an angry man. And I tell people all the time that I didn't want to go to prison with Connor. And it's not because I would have done something, but it would have been a prison of my own heart.
1: And that was Deacon Andy Grismere speaking there to Devon Watkins. Finally, at the general audience this morning, Pope Leo continued his catechesis on Gaudium et Spes, focusing on the chapter dedicated to the meaning of human activity in the universe. Gaudium et Spes, he said, invites us to share the bread of knowledge and know-how so that humanity can develop its potential and, with the help of God, work together to build a better future. Christopher Wells tells us more.
8: Vatican II's Pastoral Constitution on the Church, Gaudium et Spes, addresses the fundamental question, what is the value of human activity in the world, and therefore of technical, social, and scientific progress?
9: Qual è il valore dell'attività umana nel mondo?
8: In his remarks on Wednesday, Pope Leo clearly affirmed the human being is the agent of progress, advancing society through freedom and intelligence. Pope Leo lamented the modern prejudice that sees scientific and technical progress as weakening the relationship with God. Instead, Gaudium et Spes states clearly that Christians can justly consider that by their labor, they are unfolding the Creator's work, consulting the advantages of their brother men, and contributing by their personal industry to the realization in history of the divine plan. Tying this idea to the mystery of the Incarnation, the Pope said, humanity is not absorbed or nullified by the encounter with God, but rather taken up in its entirety, continuing to be, in Christ, free and active. From this perspective, he continued, an important truth emerges.
9: Per incontrare Dio, l'essere umano non deve abbandonare le occupazioni terrene.
8: To encounter God, the human being must not abandon his earthly vocations, but can live his vocation fully, carrying out his daily work and sanctifying it. Like all human beings, Christians work to build up the city of man, which must be distinguished from the development of the kingdom of God.
9: Ricordiamo che per diventare autentico progresso umano.
8: Finally, Pope Leo insisted that technical and scientific progress, in order to be authentic human progress, must be inspired by charity. The Second Vatican Council, he concluded, invites us to share the bread of knowledge and know-how so that every person and every people may develop their potential and, together with God's help, build a better future. I'm Christopher Wells.
1: And that's all for this edition of Vatican and World News. Follow us on vaticannews.va, Facebook, X, and Instagram. My thanks go to Bruno Orti in studio. Join us again tomorrow at the same time for more news. In the Vatican, I'm Linda Bordoni. Bye-bye.

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2: Stay tuned for our report with the Pope at the midweek general audience and other stories. That will be followed by our feature, Health and Healing. I am John Baptist Tumusime. Pope Leo XIV told pilgrims who gathered in St. Peter's Square on Wednesday for the midweek general audience that progress is truly human if it makes the world better for everyone. This week's teaching was a continuation of last week's teaching on the Second Vatican Council's document on the Church in the Modern World, known in Latin as Gaudium et Spes, but this time with a focus on the chapter dedicated to the meaning of human activity in the universe. In his teaching, the Holy Father addressed the question of what the value of human activity in the world is, and how this is related to technical, social, and scientific progress.
3: Dear brothers and sisters, revolutionary advances in science and technology in the past century have led some to assume that belief in God is now obsolete, and that true human autonomy can be affirmed only by emancipation from God. The Council Fathers emphasized, on the contrary, that the achievements of the human race are a sign of God's greatness and the fulfillment of His mysterious design. Indeed, far from inhibiting believers from being engaged in human activity, the gospel message compels us to contribute to authentic human flourishing through our involvement in society. Let us carry out our daily activities with true charity, offering our work to the Lord both as a means for personal sanctification and as an expression of our desire ever more fully to bring about God's kingdom, especially through pursuing the common good, caring for the needy, and defending human dignity.
2: During the midweek general audience, Pope Leo reminded Catholics that Sunday, September 27th, will be observed in the Catholic Church as World Day of Migrants and Refugees. He issued an urgent appeal to everyone to take responsibility for young migrants and refugees who are exposed to violence, exploitation, and traumatic conditions along migration routes. We have a detailed report.
4: My thoughts go out to migrants and refugees, especially minors forced to leave their homelands, the Pope said. Children and adolescents are the most vulnerable, he continued, noting that they often endure unspeakable suffering, violence, torture, exploitation, and traumatic conditions, and not infrequently lose their lives along migration routes. The Pope then made a direct appeal. I appeal to everyone's sense of responsibility, that everyone feel personally involved in the lives of these young people, who must always be protected and cared for. Pope Leo's appeal comes 4 days before the 112th World Day of Migrants and Refugees, to which he issued a message on the theme, Even Just One of These Children. In his message published in August, the Pope recalls that minors are among the most vulnerable people involved in migration and forced displacement. In it, he notes that millions of children and adolescents are forced to leave their homeland because of war, poverty, violence, environmental disasters, and other tragedies. Sadly, their number continues to grow. Pope Leo also points to deaths along migration routes, trafficking, and exploitation, the recruitment of minors for use in armed conflicts, sexual violence, forced marriages, and the atrocities they have suffered or witnessed during their travels. Their dignity is trampled upon in countless ways. Yet the Pope insists that the response cannot be reduced to statistics. Before this tragic reality, he writes, My thoughts turn to the words of Jesus that profoundly challenge our conscience. Whoever receives one such child in my name receives me. According to UNHCR's Global Trends 2025, 45 million children under the age of 18 were among the 117.8 million forcibly displaced people at the end of 2025. I'm Isabella de Carvalho.
2: At the end of the midweek general audience, Pope Leo greeted the pilgrims in different languages, including English.
3: I greet all the English-speaking pilgrims and visitors taking part in today's audience, particularly the groups from England, Ireland, Denmark, Norway,

0: Malta, Tanzania, Australia, Hong Kong, India, Malaysia, Singapore, Thailand, Vietnam, and the United States of America. Tomorrow in St. Louis, Missouri, Venerable Fulton Sheen will be beatified. May the example and intercession of this holy bishop, known for his evangelizing work through the media, inspire many others likewise to find new ways of spreading the gospel message with joyful enthusiasm. Upon all of you and your families, I invoke the peace and joy of our Lord Jesus Christ. God bless you.
1: The Archbishop of Bloemfontein in South Africa, His Grace Zolile Peter Mpambane, has expressed concern about gender-based violence in the country and called upon men to respect and protect women. This follows the discovery of 9 women's bodies in a place called Ekurhuleni, located east of the city of Johannesburg. The killings started in July this year, and the 9th body was discovered on the 17th of this month. Speaking on Monday, Archbishop Mpambane said women, like men, are created in the image and likeness of God and should not be subjected to violence in either private or public spaces. He appealed to the government of South Africa to protect women by implementing the law. He also appealed to the South African society to respect women and to protect them in all ways, including in informing authorities when women are threatened. Catholic bishops in Ghana issued a statement on Monday raising concern about drug consumption and abuse among young people in the country and warned that the problem was threatening the moral fabric of society. They called for united efforts to address the problem and its impact. On September 10th, the government of France announced that it had intercepted 3.9 tons of cocaine in one of its ports. The cocaine was concealed in a container of plastic waste that had arrived from Ghana. The bishops said in the statement that the scale of the alleged shipment was deeply disturbing and urged authorities to establish how such a large consignment of drugs could have left the port in Ghana without being noticed by the relevant authorities. The bishop of the Catholic Diocese of Gurue in Mozambique, the Right Reverend Ignacio Muita, has expressed concern about the growing number of road accidents in the country and called upon drivers and pedestrians to respect traffic rules. He said on Monday that each human person has a shared responsibility to protect life and appealed to the traffic police to enforce the law as required. You are tuned to the English Africa Service of Vatican Radio.
2: African News Panorama.
3: Forces from the northern Ethiopian region of Tigray launched a major offensive against the federal government on Wednesday, a senior Ethiopian official said. Tigray's leaders earlier said in a statement that they had entered a defensive war to counter aggression by the federal government. The latest development shatters a 4-year-old peace deal between the two sides, a civil war that began in 2020 between the Tigray People's Liberation Front, the TPLF, and federal forces, resulted in hundreds of thousands of deaths before a peace agreement was signed in Pretoria in November 2022. The new hostilities follow months of growing animosity between the two sides, capped by Sunday's announcement that the TPLF had formed an alliance with 6 other armed groups across Ethiopia aimed at overthrowing the government in Addis Ababa. Meanwhile, Ethiopian Airlines has suspended flights to 3 cities in Tigray following the takeover of the region's main airport by TPLF forces. The state-owned carrier said flights to the capital Mekele as well as Axum and Chire had been cancelled because of the current situation. South Sudan's President Salva Kiir has dissolved the transitional government, removing his deputies and introducing a caretaker administration ahead of elections. The changes outlined in an executive decree were announced on state television on Tuesday night, hours after signing changes to the country's election laws. The order also dissolved the national legislature, the country's 10 state governments and their assemblies, as well as authorities in three administrative areas. The country is due to hold its first ever election on the 22nd of December after gaining independence from Sudan in 2011. Voters in Morocco went to the polls on Wednesday to elect a new parliament amid reports of growing frustration over unemployment and public services. Nearly 16 million registered voters are eligible to choose members of the 395-seat House of Representatives. Results of the vote are expected on Thursday. Voters are choosing from more than 7,200 candidates representing 27 political parties. Judges at the International Criminal Court in The Hague have convicted a former militia commander from the Central African Republic of crimes against humanity. Mahamat Said Abdelkani was found guilty of persecution and torture committed while he ran a prison in the capital Bangui. On Wednesday, presiding judge Miata Maria Samba described how prisoners were held in cramped cells, whipped and confined in a windowless room beneath Mr. Kani's office. The crimes took place during fighting between the mainly Muslim Seleka rebels who had seized power from then-President François Bozizé and the anti-Balaka militia more than a decade ago. Mr. Said Abdelkani, who is 56, denied all the charges when his trial began in 2021. He faces a possible life sentence, which will be decided at a later date. You're tuned to the Africa Service of Vatican Radio.
1: And now, our feature, Health and Healing. The World Meteorological Organization, the WMO, has issued a message alerting governments and ministries of health in countries that the weather condition known as El Niño is strengthening rapidly in different parts of the world, leading to extreme high temperatures and drought in some areas, and causing heavy rainfall and floods in others. The situation may continue for many months to come and should not be taken lightly because it affects health and life. Dr. Amel Castellan is an official of the Extreme Heat Services Department of the World Meteorological Organization. Here is what he told the media in Geneva, Switzerland on Tuesday about the situation.
4: The effect of El Niño are already being felt in climate-sensitive sectors, and they will grow. Sea surface temperatures are at record levels. We expect this event to peak towards the end of the year, but the peak is a forecast. The impacts will run well past it. WMO's outlook for September through November points to above normal rainfall in some regions and drought in other regions as well. That puts water security, nutrition, vector-borne disease alongside temperature and heat. We have the forecast. We have the science. Let health authorities look ahead and prepare. If health practitioners can make informed decisions, this can make the difference between losing lives or saving them. WMO is working with partners to strengthen climate services for health. This means building the needed bridges between health and meteorological communities to ensure that forecasts reach health authorities at the right time and in the right format. This is what turns climate information into action.
1: The World Meteorological Organization is a specialized agency of the United Nations that deals with weather, climate, water, and the Earth's atmosphere. On the other hand, El Niño refers to a climate cycle where surface water in the central and eastern Pacific Ocean becomes warmer than usual. Its effects include extreme heat, droughts, unusual rainfall, and floods. Some parts of Africa, especially the eastern part, are already experiencing these conditions, and others are about to experience them. Dr. Castellan again.
4: Every El Niño is different. It influences shift from region and season, and it interacts with other climate drivers as well. However, this El Niño, coupled with temperatures that were already record-breaking, is what makes this one unique. As this event peaks in late 2026, much of the Southern Hemisphere, Southern Africa, South America, and Australia will be moving into their hottest seasons in the first months of 2027. Their seasonal heat will land on top of El Niño, raising risk of drought, wildfire, smoke, and air pollution that follows. El Niño is a global signal, but the impact is always local. We can prepare for what is coming in health and in every other sector that is affected by weather and our changing climate. Investing in national Met services, reliable observation networks, warning systems, and climate services for health is what will ensure that climate information helps decision makers and health authorities protect every region, city, and community. We have the forecast, and there is still time to act.
1: Dr. Amel Castellan, an official of the Extreme Heat Services Department of the World Meteorological Organization, the WMO, speaking there on Tuesday in Switzerland. The World Meteorological Organization is working hand in hand with the World Health Organization, the WHO, to provide information to countries around the world to prepare themselves and to strengthen their health systems against the impact of the El Niño weather condition. The condition is one of the many effects of the ongoing climate change. Currently, the countries that are experiencing its extreme temperatures are Nigeria, Indonesia, Sudan, India, Brazil, the Democratic Republic of Congo, Niger, Chad, the Philippines, and Vietnam. Dr. Teresa Zakaria is the head of the World Health Organization's Risk Reduction, Humanitarian Operations, and Climate Change Department. She explains the impact of El Niño on health.
5: El Niño is a significant public health threat, not just a climate phenomenon. El Niño can contribute to increased extreme weather conditions and also alter risk for various diseases simply by contributing towards changing weather conditions. It is a risk multiplier, and we expect to see health impacts across the world. However, the most severe impacts will be experienced where climate shocks intersect with weak health systems, limited access to healthcare, food insecurity, displacement, and humanitarian crisis. Broadly speaking, public health impacts can be grouped into those linked with increased heat, dry or wet conditions. Heat exposure directly impacts the functioning of the human body and can also contribute to death and severe illness by exacerbating cardiovascular, respiratory, renal, metabolic, and mental health conditions. In many parts of the world, heat-related illness linked to wildfire smoke and poor air quality will also be a concern. Droughts and flooding can destroy homes and livelihoods, displacing people and reducing their access to food, clean water, and healthcare, all recipes for poor health and diseases. They also create conditions that allow diseases to spread. These outbreaks will take hold while poverty, inadequate infrastructures and systems, and often conflict leave people without healthcare and critical services. Malnutrition and cholera are among the most serious concerns and are assessed as very high risk in both drought and flood-affected settings. And at the moment, we know that there is already more than 150 million facing acute food insecurity globally. This number is expected to rise as climate-related shocks disrupt food production and livelihoods. Children, pregnant women, and breastfeeding women are especially vulnerable. As we know, malnutrition weakens the body's defenses against infection and increases the risk of severe disease and death. Warmer temperatures and changing rainfall patterns can increase the spread of diseases carried by mosquitoes, such as malaria, dengue, chikungunya, yellow fever, and Zika. In some areas, these diseases may spread into places where they have not traditionally been seen.
1: Dr. Teresa Zakaria, the head of the World Health Organization's Risk Reduction, Humanitarian Operations, and Climate Change Department, speaking there to the media on Tuesday in Geneva. And that was Health and Healing for this week.
3: Our Faith Journey, a radio program exploring the lives of inspiring Christian figures, guiding us closer to God. Through stories of faith, through lives that shine with hope, we discover the path that leads us closer to God.

0: Hello and welcome to our faith journey. I am Sister Christine Masivo, CPS. Sometimes we face disappointment, loss, uncertainty, or season when we wonder what comes next. Yet some of the greatest stories of hope begin in those very moments. Today we will journey with Ruth. Ruth's life reminds us that our present circumstances do not have the final word. Ruth experienced loss at a young age. She lost her husband, and suddenly the future she had imagined disappeared. She had every reason to give up, to become bitter, or to believe that nothing good could come from her situation. But Ruth made a remarkable choice. Instead of allowing hardship to define her, she chose loyalty, courage, and hope. She stayed with her mother-in-law Naomi, not because it was easy, but because it was the right thing to do. Her decision was rooted in love and commitment. Many of us have moments when life asks difficult questions. Will we quit when things become hard? Will we allow disappointment to shape our future? Or will we keep moving forward even when the road seems uncertain? Ruth teaches us that faithfulness in small steps often leads to unexpected opportunities. When Ruth arrived in a new land, she wasn't greeted with comfort or wealth. She worked hard gathering leftover grains from the fields just to provide food for herself and Naomi, her mother-in-law. It wasn't glamorous work, but she approached it with dignity and determination. Sometimes we underestimate the value of showing up each day, doing our very best and refusing to give up. We often celebrate dramatic success stories, but real growth usually happens in ordinary moments, in the quiet decisions to keep going, to work honestly and to care for others, and to remain hopeful. Your current season may not look impressive to others, but never underestimate what can grow from consistent effort to perseverance. Ruth also reminds us that kindness has a way of opening doors. As she worked faithfully, people noticed her character. Her reputation wasn't built on popularity or influence, but on integrity, humility, and compassion. Eventually, those qualities brought new opportunities into her life that she could never have planned herself. In today's world, it's easy to think that success depends on being the loudest voice or having the biggest platform. Ruth's story tells us something very different. It tells us that character matters, integrity matters, and compassion also matters. People may forget our achievements, but they often remember how we made them feel. Perhaps today you're waiting for a breakthrough. Maybe you're praying for a new opportunity, healing in your family, a better job, or simply the strength to face another day. Ruth's story encourages us not to lose heart. The chapter you're living now is not necessarily the end of your story. Sometimes what feels like a delay is actually preparation. Sometimes closed doors redirect us towards something we never gained. My brothers and my sisters, let us think about this situation together. If Ruth had allowed loss to stop her, she would never have discovered the blessings waiting ahead. Her greatest days came after the hardest days. That truth can encourage all of us. No matter your age, your background, or your past mistakes, every new day gives you another opportunity to make choices that moves you forward. My dear brother and my dear sister, choose kindness when bitterness feels to be the easiest choice. On the other hand, choose hope when disappointment whispers that nothing will change. Also, choose faithfulness when shortcuts look tempting. In addition to that, choose courage even when the future itself isn't clear. Little by little, those choices shape our life of purpose. Remember, your value is not determined by your setbacks. Neither your worth isn't measured by what you've lost. Your story is still being written. There may be someone listening today who feels overlooked, forgotten, or exhausted from carrying life's burden. If that is you, my dear brother or sister, take heart. Keep planting seeds of goodness. Keep doing what is right. And keep believing that today's struggles are not the whole story. Just as Ruth discovered that new beginnings often rise from unexpected places. Before we end, here is one thought to carry with us today. Don't let your difficult season convince you that your best days are behind you. Like Ruth, continue walking with courage, serving with love, and believing that hope can grow even in the hardest soil. Thank you for joining us today. May you live encouraged, strengthened, and reminded that every faithful step you take today can become part of a beautiful story tomorrow. May the Lord bless you and keep moving forward with hope. Sister Christine Masivo, CPS. Let us pray.
1: May the Lord bless you and keep you. May the Lord make His face shine on you and be gracious to you. May the Lord turn His face toward you and give you peace. Amen.
2: 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Praised be Jesus Christ. 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

0: Laudato Jesus Christus, Vatican and World News.
1: In the headlines this Wednesday, September the 23rd, ahead of the World Day of Migrants and Refugees, Pope Leo XIV appeals for the protection and care of minors on the move. The Apostolic Nuncio to France speaks about ongoing preparations and expectations for the Pope's imminent visit to the country. And at the General Audience, the Pope reflects on how humanity can develop its potential and work to build a better future with the help of God. In the Vatican, I'm Linda Bordoni. Pope Leo XIV on Wednesday issued an urgent appeal to everyone to take responsibility for young migrants and refugees exposed to violence, exploitation and traumatic conditions along migration routes. As Isabella de Carvalho reports, the Pope's plea came just days ahead of the 112th World Day of Migrants and Refugees.
2: My thoughts go out to migrants and refugees, especially minors forced to leave their homelands, the Pope said. Children and adolescents are the most vulnerable, he continued, noting that they often endure unspeakable suffering, violence, torture, exploitation, and traumatic conditions, and not infrequently lose their lives along migration routes. The Pope then made a direct appeal. I appeal to everyone's sense of responsibility, that everyone feel personally involved in the lives of these young people, who must always be protected and cared for. Pope Leo's appeal comes 4 days before the 112th World Day of Migrants and Refugees, to which he issued a message on the theme, Even Just One of These Children. In his message published in August, the Pope recalls that minors are among the most vulnerable people involved in migration and forced displacement. In it, he notes that millions of children and adolescents are forced to leave their homeland because of war, poverty, violence, environmental disasters, and other tragedies. Sadly, their number continues to grow. Pope Leo also points to deaths along migration routes, trafficking, and exploitation, the recruitment of minors for use in armed conflicts, sexual violence, forced marriages, and the atrocities they have suffered or witnessed during their travels. Their dignity is trampled upon in countless ways. Yet the Pope insists that the response cannot be reduced to statistics. Before this tragic reality, he writes, My thoughts turn to the words of Jesus that profoundly challenge our conscience. Whoever receives one such child in my name receives me. According to UNHCR's Global Trends 2025, 45 million children under the age of 18 were among the 117.8 million forcibly displaced people at the end of 2025. I'm Isabella de Carvalho.
1: And as Pope Leo XIV prepares to embark on an apostolic visit to France from the 25th to the 28th of September, the Apostolic Nuncio to the country, Archbishop Celestino Migliore, told Vatican Radio about preparations on the ground. Speaking to Deborah Luboff, he also expressed his belief that the visit will further the rediscovery of Christianity while sending a powerful message to a hesitant Europe.
3: Well, expectations are high. The Catholic community, and indeed people beyond the Catholic fold, greatly appreciated Pope Leo's decision to dedicate one of his very first international trips to France. Preparations are intense, and I would say enthusiastic, given that registration for the major events in the three cities included in the apostolic visit was fully booked within days of opening. According to some polls, more than 80% of French people say they have a favorable opinion of Pope Leo. This broad consensus transcends religious and generations divides. His serenity, his peaceful and disarming nature, and his ability to convey a clear, persuasive message are seen as a strength and a source of confidence.
4: France is a country that carries considerable weight on the world stage in quite a few respects. In this context, what aspects of the Pope's visit to the country do you think will attract attention beyond the country's borders?
3: Well, the social and ecclesiastical situation in France is common to those found in various other European countries, and not only there. We eagerly look forward to gaining a better understanding of the Pope's perspective on the growing desire among young people and adults to commit to the Christian life, as well as his affirmation of the faith and the church's commitment to the good of society.
1: And that was Archbishop Celestino Migliore speaking there to Deborah Luboff. In the Horn of Africa, besieged by a largely ignored humanitarian catastrophe, thousands of Yemeni refugees fleeing violence between Yemen's Houthis and the Saudi-backed pro-government forces fighting them are making their way to Djibouti to find shelter in UN-administered camps. As Nathan Morley reports, Saudi Arabia reportedly carried out 19 airstrikes across 3 Yemeni provinces over the last day alone.
5: Houthi-run media reported that at least 17 people were killed and 11 wounded in the latest strikes, which hit the southwest province of Tiaz in the northern province of Al-Jawf and the oil-rich northeastern province of Marib. Separately, reports emerged of a suspected U.S. drone strike on a vehicle carrying 2 suspected Al-Qaeda members in Yemen's southeastern Hadramawt province. The strikes come amid a sharp deterioration in hostilities, with Saudi Arabia targeting Houthi-held territory across Yemen, whilst the group has responded by launching missiles and drones deep into Saudi territory. As fighting intensifies, a growing number of Yemenis have been forced to flee their homes, compounding what is already one of the world's most severe humanitarian crises. The UN Refugee Agency, UNHCR, says the conflict is expanding across multiple front lines, with more than 130,000 people displaced since the beginning of September alone. Baba Balak is from UNHCR.
6: Taiz remains the epicenter of the crisis, accounting for more than 60% of overall displacement. With many families remaining within the governorate itself, unable to move to safer locations due to fighting, blocked roads or lack of transportation fuel.
5: The latest wave of displacement follows a rapid advance by Houthi fighters down Yemen's western coast towards the Bab al-Mandeb Strait in clashes with Saudi-backed government forces. UNHCR said the vast majority of those newly displaced were women and children, many of whom have already been uprooted multiple times over the course of the war. The conflict in Yemen erupted in late 2014 when Houthi forces seized the capital Sana'a along with much of northern Yemen. A Saudi-led coalition intervened the following year in support of Yemen's internationally recognized government, launching a military campaign that has since drawn in regional and international powers. For Vatican Radio, this is Nathan Morley reporting.
1: In 2010, 19-year-old Anne Grosmeres was shot and killed in Florida by her boyfriend, Connor. Despite their grief, her parents, Deacon Andy and Kate Grosmeres, found the strength to forgive Connor and speak directly with him through a process called restorative justice. Now, 16 years later, the Grosmeres have left a legacy of forgiveness instead of hatred and pain. Deacon Andy spoke to Devon Watkins about what restorative justice has meant for him.
7: Restorative justice in my life meant that when our daughter was killed by her boyfriend in 2010, we actually had a voice into part of what was going to happen with him. We're always told that we have no voices and it doesn't really matter that the justice system in the U.S. is just pre-programmed and everything is set and there's no place for what we want. And restorative justice gave us a voice and say-so in what we wanted to see. How we had impact? A couple of things. First, we met with Connor and his defense attorney, the state attorney, Kate and I, Connor's parents, the pastor, the priest from our church, local parish. We sat there and we got to ask him any questions we wanted. For me, as a father, I kind of felt like I hadn't done a very good job of protecting my daughter, and maybe I could have done something to prevent this, and asking him what happened, I realized there's nothing I could have done. And it's important because most people never hear what actually happened to their children, their siblings, their mothers and fathers, because the offender is always told, never speak of it, never say anything, don't admit to anything. And so there's nothing but silence. And in silence, we can make up a lot of things in our heads about what's possible and what's not. And that's a good point because What are we to do? What are we going to hold on to? He cannot bring us back our daughter's life. And so the question is, do you want to continue to hate the man or hate the person forever with no satisfaction? And people say many times that the death penalty doesn't give them that satisfaction. So it's a grace, a blessing. And forgiveness was never for Connor. It was for Kate and I. People that go through this, 95%, 98% end up in divorce. I was in the middle of my diaconate formation program. I wouldn't be a deacon today if I had not forgiven, because I'd be an angry man. And I tell people all the time that I didn't want to go to prison with Connor. And it's not because I would have done something, but it would have been a prison of my own heart.
1: And that was Deacon Andy Grismere speaking there to Devin Watkins. Finally, at the general audience this morning, Pope Leo continued his catechesis on Gaudium et Spes, focusing on the chapter dedicated to the meaning of human activity in the universe. Gaudium et Spes, he said, invites us to share the bread of knowledge and know-how so that humanity can develop its potential and, with the help of God, work together to build a better future. Christopher Wells tells us more.
8: Vatican II's Pastoral Constitution on the Church, Gaudium et Spes, addresses the fundamental question, what is the value of human activity in the world, and therefore of technical, social, and scientific progress?
9: Qual è il valore dell'attività umana nel mondo?
8: In his remarks on Wednesday, Pope Leo clearly affirmed the human being is the agent of progress, advancing society through freedom and intelligence. Pope Leo lamented the modern prejudice that sees scientific and technical progress as weakening the relationship with God. Instead, Gaudium et Spes states clearly that Christians can justly consider that by their labor, they are unfolding the Creator's work, consulting the advantages of their brother men, and contributing by their personal industry to the realization in history of the divine plan. Tying this idea to the mystery of the Incarnation, the Pope said, humanity is not absorbed or nullified by the encounter with God, but rather taken up in its entirety, continuing to be, in Christ, free and active. From this perspective, he continued, an important truth emerges.
9: Per incontrare Dio, l'essere umano non deve abbandonare le occupazioni terrene.
8: To encounter God, the human being must not abandon his earthly vocations, but can live his vocation fully, carrying out his daily work and sanctifying it. Like all human beings, Christians work to build up the city of man, which must be distinguished from the development of the kingdom of God.
9: Ricordiamo che per diventare autentico progresso umano.
8: Finally, Pope Leo insisted that technical and scientific progress, in order to be authentic human progress, must be inspired by charity. The Second Vatican Council, he concluded, invites us to share the bread of knowledge and know-how so that every person and every people may develop their potential and, together with God's help, build a better future. I'm Christopher Wells.
1: And that's all for this edition of Vatican and World News. Follow us on vaticannews.va, Facebook, X, and Instagram. My thanks go to Bruno Orti in studio. Join us again tomorrow at the same time for more news. In the Vatican, I'm Linda Bordoni. Bye-bye.

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2: Stay tuned for our report with the Pope at the midweek general audience and other stories. That will be followed by our feature, Health and Healing. I am John Baptist Tumusime. Pope Leo XIV told pilgrims who gathered in St. Peter's Square on Wednesday for the midweek general audience that progress is truly human if it makes the world better for everyone. This week's teaching was a continuation of last week's teaching on the Second Vatican Council's document on the Church in the modern world, known in Latin as Gaudium et Spes, but this time with a focus on the chapter dedicated to the meaning of human activity in the universe. In his teaching, the Holy Father addressed the question of what the value of human activity in the world is and how this is related to technical, social, and scientific progress.
3: Dear brothers and sisters, revolutionary advances in science and technology in the past century have led some to assume that belief in God is now obsolete, and that true human autonomy can be affirmed only by emancipation from God. The Council Fathers emphasized, on the contrary, that the achievements of the human race are a sign of God's greatness and the fulfillment of His mysterious design. Indeed, far from inhibiting believers from being engaged in human activity, the gospel message compels us to contribute to authentic human flourishing through our involvement in society. Let us carry out our daily activities with true charity, offering our work to the Lord both as a means for personal sanctification and as an expression of our desire ever more fully to bring about God's kingdom, especially through pursuing the common good, caring for the needy, and defending human dignity.
2: During the midweek general audience, Pope Leo reminded Catholics that Sunday, September 27th, will be observed in the Catholic Church as World Day of Migrants and Refugees. He issued an urgent appeal to everyone to take responsibility for young migrants and refugees who are exposed to violence, exploitation, and traumatic conditions along migration routes. We have a detailed report.
4: My thoughts go out to migrants and refugees, especially minors forced to leave their homelands, the Pope said. Children and adolescents are the most vulnerable, he continued, noting that they often endure unspeakable suffering, violence, torture, exploitation, and traumatic conditions, and not infrequently lose their lives along migration routes. The Pope then made a direct appeal. I appeal to everyone's sense of responsibility, that everyone feel personally involved in the lives of these young people, who must always be protected and cared for. Pope Leo's appeal comes 4 days before the 112th World Day of Migrants and Refugees, to which he issued a message on the theme, Even Just One of These Children. In his message published in August, the Pope recalls that minors are among the most vulnerable people involved in migration and forced displacement. In it, he notes that millions of children and adolescents are forced to leave their homeland because of war, poverty, violence, environmental disasters, and other tragedies. Sadly, their number continues to grow. Pope Leo also points to deaths along migration routes, trafficking, and exploitation, the recruitment of minors for use in armed conflicts, sexual violence, forced marriages, and the atrocities they have suffered or witnessed during their travels. Their dignity is trampled upon in countless ways. Yet the Pope insists that the response cannot be reduced to statistics. Before this tragic reality, he writes, My thoughts turn to the words of Jesus that profoundly challenge our conscience. Whoever receives one such child in my name receives me. According to UNHCR's Global Trends 2025, 45 million children under the age of 18 were among the 117.8 million forcibly displaced people at the end of 2025. I'm Isabella de Carvalho.
2: At the end of the midweek general audience, Pope Leo greeted the pilgrims in different languages, including English.
3: I greet all the English-speaking pilgrims and visitors taking part in today's audience, particularly the groups from England, Ireland, Denmark, Norway, Malta, Tanzania, Australia, Hong Kong, India, Malaysia, Singapore, Thailand, Vietnam, and the United States of America. Tomorrow in St. Louis, Missouri, Venerable Fulton Sheen will be beatified. May the example and intercession of this holy bishop, known for his evangelizing work through the media, inspire many others likewise to find new ways of spreading the gospel message with joyful enthusiasm. Upon all of you and your families, I invoke the peace and joy of our Lord Jesus Christ. God bless you.
2: The Archbishop of Bloemfontein in South Africa, His Grace Zolile Peter Mpambane, has expressed concern about gender-based violence in the country and called upon men to respect and protect women. This follows the discovery of 9 women's bodies in a place called Ekurhuleni, located east of the city of Johannesburg. The killings started in July this year, and the 9th body was discovered on the 17th of this month. Speaking on Monday, Archbishop Mpambane said women, like men, are created in the image and likeness of God and should not be subjected to violence in either private or public spaces. He appealed to the government of South Africa to protect women by implementing the law. He also appealed to the South African society to respect women and to protect them in all ways, including in informing authorities when women are threatened. Catholic bishops in Ghana issued a statement on Monday raising concern about drug consumption and abuse among young people in the country and warned that the problem was threatening the moral fabric of society. They called for united efforts to address the problem and its impact. On September 10th, the government of France announced that it had intercepted 3.9 tons of cocaine in one of its ports. The cocaine was concealed in a container of plastic waste that had arrived from Ghana. The bishops said in the statement that the scale of the alleged shipment was deeply disturbing and urged the authorities to establish how such a large consignment of drugs could have left the port in Ghana without being noticed by the relevant authorities. The bishop of the Catholic Diocese of Gurue in Mozambique, the Right Reverend Ignacio Muita, has expressed concern about the growing number of road accidents in the country and called upon drivers and pedestrians to respect traffic rules. He said on Monday that each human person has a shared responsibility to protect life and appealed to the traffic police to enforce the law as required. You are tuned to the English Africa Service of Vatican Radio.
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5: Forces from the northern Ethiopian region of Tigray launched a major offensive against the federal government on Wednesday, a senior Ethiopian official said. Tigray's leaders earlier said in a statement that they had entered a defensive war to counter aggression by the federal government. The latest development shatters a 4-year-old peace deal between the two sides, a civil war that began in 2020 between the Tigray People's Liberation Front, the TPLF, and federal forces, resulted in hundreds of thousands of deaths before a peace agreement was signed in Pretoria in November 2022. The new hostilities follow months of growing animosity between the two sides, capped by Sunday's announcement that the TPLF had formed an alliance with 6 other armed groups across Ethiopia aimed at overthrowing the government in Addis Ababa. Meanwhile, Ethiopian Airlines has suspended flights to 3 cities in Tigray following the takeover of the region's main airport by TPLF forces. The state-owned carrier said flights to the capital Mekele as well as Axum and Chire had been cancelled because of the current situation. South Sudan's President Salva Kiir has dissolved the transitional government, removing his deputies and introducing a caretaker administration ahead of elections. The changes outlined in an executive decree were announced on state television on Tuesday night hours after signing changes to the country's election laws. The order also dissolved the national legislature, the country's 10 state governments and their assemblies, as well as authorities in three administrative areas. The country is due to hold its first ever election on the 22nd of December after gaining independence from Sudan in 2011. Voters in Morocco went to the polls on Wednesday to elect a new parliament amid reports of growing frustration over unemployment and public services. Nearly 16 million registered voters are eligible to choose members of the 395-seat House of Representatives. Results of the vote are expected on Thursday. Voters are choosing from more than 7,200 candidates representing 27 political parties. Judges at the International Criminal Court in The Hague have convicted a former militia commander from the Central African Republic of crimes against humanity. Mahamat Said Abdelkani was found guilty of persecution and torture committed while he ran a prison in the capital Bangui. On Wednesday, presiding judge Miata Maria Samba described how prisoners were held in cramped cells, whipped and confined in a windowless room beneath Mr. Kani's office. The crimes took place during fighting between the mainly Muslim Seleka rebels who had seized power from then-President François Bozizé and the anti-Balaka militia more than a decade ago. Mr. Said Abdelkani, who is 56, denied all the charges when his trial began in 2021. He faces a possible life sentence, which will be decided at a later date. You're tuned to the Africa Service of Vatican Radio.
2: And now, our feature, Health and Healing. The World Meteorological Organization, the WMO, has issued a message alerting governments and ministries of health in countries that the weather condition known as El Niño is strengthening rapidly in different parts of the world, leading to extreme high temperatures and drought in some areas, and causing heavy rainfall and floods in others. The situation may continue for many months to come and should not be taken lightly because it affects health and life. Dr. Amel Castellan is an official of the Extreme Heat Services Department of the World Meteorological Organization. Here is what he told the media in Geneva, Switzerland on Tuesday about the situation.
6: The effect of El Niño are already being felt in climate-sensitive sectors, and they will grow. Sea surface temperatures are at record levels. We expect this event to peak towards the end of the year, but the peak is a forecast. The impacts will run well past it. WMO's outlook for September through November points to above normal rainfall in some regions and drought in other regions as well. That puts water security, nutrition, vector-borne disease alongside temperature and heat. We have the forecast. We have the science. Let health authorities look ahead and prepare. If health practitioners can make informed decisions, this can make the difference between losing lives or saving them. WMO is working with partners to strengthen climate services for health. This means building the needed bridges between health and meteorological communities to ensure that forecasts reach health authorities at the right time and in the right format. This is what turns climate information into action.
2: The World Meteorological Organization is a specialized agency of the United Nations that deals with weather, climate, water, and the Earth's atmosphere. On the other hand, El Niño refers to a climate cycle where surface water in the central and eastern Pacific Ocean becomes warmer than usual. Its effects include extreme heat, droughts, unusual rainfall, and floods. Some parts of Africa, especially the eastern part, are already experiencing these conditions, and others are about to experience them. Dr. Castellan again.
6: Every El Niño is different. It influences shift from region and season, and it interacts with other climate drivers as well. However, this El Niño, coupled with temperatures that were already record-breaking, is what makes this one unique. As this event peaks in late 2026, much of the Southern Hemisphere Southern Africa, South America, and Australia will be moving into their hottest seasons in the first months of 2027. Their seasonal heat will land on top of El Nino, raising risk of drought, wildfire, smoke, and air pollution that follows. El Nino is a global signal, but the impact is always local. We can prepare for what is coming in health and in every other sector that is affected by weather and our changing climate. Investing in national Met services, reliable observation networks, warning systems, and climate services for health is what will ensure that climate information helps decision makers and health authorities protect every region, city, and community. We have the forecast, and there is still time to act.
2: Dr. America Stellan, an official of the Extreme Heat Services Department of the World Meteorological Organization, the WMO, speaking there on Tuesday in Switzerland. The World Meteorological Organization is working hand in hand with the World Health Organization, the WHO, to provide information to countries around the world to prepare themselves and to strengthen their health systems against the impact of the El Nino weather condition. The condition is one of the many effects of the ongoing climate change. Currently, the countries that are experiencing its extreme temperatures are Nigeria, Indonesia, Sudan, India, Brazil, the Democratic Republic of Congo, Niger, Chad, the Philippines, and Vietnam. Dr. Teresa Zakaria is the head of the World Health Organization's Risk Reduction, Humanitarian Operations, and Climate Change Department. She explains the impact of El Nino on health.
7: El Nino is a significant public health threat, not just a climate phenomenon. El Nino can contribute to increased extreme weather conditions and also alter risk for various diseases simply by contributing towards changing weather conditions. It is a risk multiplier, and we expect to see health impacts across the world. However, the most severe impacts will be experienced where climate shocks intersect with weak health systems, limited access to healthcare, food insecurity, displacement, and humanitarian crisis. Broadly speaking, public health impacts can be grouped into those linked with increased heat, dry or wet conditions. Heat exposure directly impacts the functioning of the human body and can also contribute to death and severe illness by exacerbating cardiovascular, respiratory, renal, metabolic, and mental health conditions. In many parts of the world, heat-related illness linked to wildfire, smoke, and poor air quality will also be a concern. Droughts and flooding can destroy homes and livelihoods, displacing people and reducing their access to food, clean water, and healthcare, all recipes for poor health and diseases. They also create conditions that allow diseases to spread. These outbreaks will take hold while poverty, inadequate infrastructures and systems, and often conflict leave people without healthcare and critical services. Malnutrition and cholera are among the most serious concerns and are assessed as very high risk in both drought and flood-affected settings. And at the moment, we know that there is already more than 150 million facing acute food insecurity globally. This number is expected to rise as climate-related shocks disrupt food production and livelihoods. Children, pregnant women, and breastfeeding women are especially vulnerable. As we know, malnutrition weakens the body's defenses against infection and increases the risk of severe disease and death. Warmer temperatures and changing rainfall patterns can increase the spread of diseases carried by mosquitoes, such as malaria, dengue, chikungunya, yellow fever, and Zika. In some areas, these diseases may spread into places where they have not traditionally been seen.
2: Dr. Teresa Zakaria, the head of the World Health Organization's Risk Reduction, Humanitarian Operations, and Climate Change Department, speaking there to the media on Tuesday in Geneva. And that was Health and Healing for this week.
5: Our Faith Journey, a radio program exploring the lives of inspiring Christian figures, guiding us closer to God. Through stories of faith, through lives that shine with hope, we discover the path that leads us closer to God.

0: Hello and welcome to our faith journey. I am Sister Christine Masivo, CPS. Sometimes we face disappointment, loss, uncertainty, or season when we wonder what comes next. Yet some of the greatest stories of hope begin in those very moments. Today we will journey with Ruth. Ruth's life reminds us that our present circumstances do not have the final word. Ruth experienced loss at a young age. She lost her husband, and suddenly the future she had imagined disappeared. She had every reason to give up, to become bitter, or to believe that nothing good could come from her situation. But Ruth made a remarkable choice. Instead of allowing hardship to define her, she chose loyalty, courage, and hope. She stayed with her mother-in-law Naomi, not because it was easy, but because it was the right thing to do. Her decision was rooted in love and commitment. Many of us have moments when life asks difficult questions. Will we quit when things become hard? Will we allow disappointment to shape our future? Or will we keep moving forward even when the road seems uncertain? Ruth teaches us that faithfulness in small steps often leads to unexpected opportunities. When Ruth arrived in a new land, she wasn't greeted with comfort or wealth. She worked hard gathering leftover grains from the fields just to provide food for herself and Naomi, her mother-in-law. It wasn't glamorous work, but she approached it with dignity and determination. Sometimes we underestimate the value of showing up each day, doing our very best and refusing to give up. We often celebrate dramatic success stories, but real growth usually happens in ordinary moments, in the quiet decisions to keep going, to work honestly and to care for others, and to remain hopeful. Your current season may not look impressive to others, but never underestimate what can grow from consistent effort to perseverance. Ruth also reminds us that kindness has a way of opening doors. As she worked faithfully, people noticed her character. Her reputation wasn't built on popularity or influence, but on integrity, humility, and compassion. Eventually, those qualities brought new opportunities into her life that she could never have planned herself. In today's world, it's easy to think that success depends on being the loudest voice or having the biggest platform. Ruth's story tells us something very different. It tells us that character matters, integrity matters, and compassion also matters. People may forget our achievements, but they often remember how we made them feel. Perhaps today you're waiting for a breakthrough. Maybe you're praying for a new opportunity, healing in your family, a better job, or simply the strength to face another day. Ruth's story encourages us not to lose heart. The chapter you're living now is not necessarily the end of your story. Sometimes what feels like a delay is actually preparation. Sometimes closed doors redirect us towards something we never gained. My brothers and my sisters, let us think about this situation together. If Ruth had allowed loss to stop her, she would never have discovered the blessings waiting ahead. Her greatest days came after the hardest days. That truth can encourage all of us. No matter your age, your background, or your past mistakes, every new day gives you another opportunity to make choices that moves you forward. My dear brother and my dear sister, choose kindness when bitterness feels to be the easiest choice. On the other hand, choose hope when disappointment whispers that nothing will change. Also, choose faithfulness when shortcuts look tempting. In addition to that, choose courage even when the future itself isn't clear. Little by little, those choices shape our life of purpose. Remember, your value is not determined by your setbacks. Neither your worth isn't measured by what you've lost. Your story is still being written. There may be someone listening today who feels overlooked, forgotten, or exhausted from carrying life's burden. If that is you, my dear brother or sister, take heart. Keep planting seeds of goodness. Keep doing what is right. And keep believing that today's struggles are not the whole story. Just as Ruth discovered that new beginnings often rise from unexpected places. Before we end, here is one thought to carry with us today. Don't let your difficult season convince you that your best days are behind you. Like Ruth, continue walking with courage, serving with love, and believing that hope can grow even in the hardest soil. Thank you for joining us today. May you live encouraged, strengthened, and reminded that every faithful step you take today can become part of a beautiful story tomorrow. May the Lord bless you and keep moving forward with hope. Sister Christine Masivo, CPS. Let us pray.
1: May the Lord bless you and keep you. May the Lord make His face shine on you and be gracious to you. May the Lord turn His face toward you and give you peace. Amen.
2: 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In our next program at the same time tomorrow, you can hear our feature, Culture and Society. Praised be Jesus Christ. Laudetur Jesus Christus.

0: Dear listeners, our daily news program will be rebroadcast shortly. 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
0: In the headlines this Wednesday, September the 23rd, ahead of the World Day of Migrants and Refugees, Pope Leo XIV appeals for the protection and care of minors on the move. The Apostolic Nuncio to France speaks about ongoing preparations and expectations for the Pope's imminent visit to the country. And at the General Audience, the Pope reflects on how humanity can develop its potential and work to build a better future with the help of God. In the Vatican, I'm Linda Bordoni. Pope Leo XIV on Wednesday issued an urgent appeal to everyone to take responsibility for young migrants and refugees exposed to violence, exploitation and traumatic conditions along migration routes. As Isabella de Carvalho reports, the Pope's plea came just days ahead of the 112th World Day of Migrants and